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1: Second down and 10, LSU. 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Second half just underway, about 4.5 minutes into this third quarter. Love it in the backfield, 2 on the play clock, 1 on the play clock. Did they get a timeout in, or is it a delay? 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
1: Welcome back to Baton Rouge. 10:42 to play. We're in the third quarter. LSU 31, Clemson 3. It's opening night for both teams. We're going deep into the night here in the SEC after a nearly two-hour lightning and rain delay. I mean, it was a deluge, a monsoon. You come up with your description of the rain that piled through here, and 100,000 plus enjoying what they're seeing in game one from Lane Kiffin, Mark Hestischer, Kelly Stauffer, Ian Fitzsimmons, and really enjoying what they're seeing from Sam Levitt, who really chose between LSU and it sounded like Kentucky was his second choice, but it came down to working with Weiss and Kiffin, and for two-plus quarters, looking really good here so far tonight.
0: And if I remember the story, Sam Levitt was in Knoxville having visited Tennessee, and Lane Kiffin and Weiss flew into the Knoxville airport to kind of intercept that mission. And I think Sam Levitt is exactly where he needs to be, being coached by exactly who he needs to be coached by, in an offense that he seems tailor-made to play in.
1: And you know, there's no preseason in college football, and you think it's going to take him a little bit. He didn't get to play in the spring because
0: he threw an interception his first pass.
1: He did, and you're thinking, all right, let's give him a little bit. But what an impressive debut. Threw for over 100 yards, ran for 100 yards in the first half alone.
0: It was actually his second pass.
1: This will be second and 10 LSU out of the timeout at their own 48-yard line. Dylan Jones motioning back into the backfield, about a step in front and off to the left of Sam Levitt. Takes the snap, two-step drop throw. It is caught out at the 45-yard line, Winnie Watkins, and he's held up at the 45, about 3 yards shy of the first by Brendan Strozier, the backup cornerback, gain of 7.
0: I didn't think that Sam Levitt threw the ball particularly well in that first half. He had a couple of drops, he had a couple of batted down, but I thought his feet were out of place a couple of times, but he seems locked in the throw game in the second half.
1: Third and 3, screen pass left side, caught, first down, 40-yard line, Trey Wilson the third. The Florida Gator gets inside the 40, Corey Myrick stops him as we go under 10 minutes to go in the third. Another first down for LSU.
0: When this offense is really cooking, the quarterback really becomes like a point guard, throwing it out to a menagerie of really quick, fast wide receivers.

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0: 13 seconds to play. Baylor trailing 17-10 to the Tigers. Lagway takes the snap. Fourth down play. 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
0: Gavin Freeman again. Touchdown, Bears. They score on fourth and goal from the 5-yard line. Baylor claws their way back within one at 17-16.
3: So they needed either a game-tying score, but they would go for two to get the game-winning attempt. And we'll see if Baylor could do it. Here is the call on the Auburn Sports Network.
4: Yeah, got to find out where it sits to. Watch the rub route again. Oh,
2: Lagway
4: goodness.
2: Throws it to the tight end. Did he get it?
4: No.
2: He didn't. He was taken down at the goal line. He was taken down by Eric Winters. A two-point conversion saving tackle by Winters.
4: What a play.
2: They tried to throw to the tight end, and Winters, who's 6 foot, took down the 6'4", Matthew Koffenstein.
3: Auburn beats Baylor 17-16 with that goal line stop for the two-point conversion. 10 straight win in a season opener for the Tigers. Byron Brown, 259 yards passing, 3 interceptions in the game, and a rushing touchdown. DJ Lagway, with 333 passing yards and 2 touchdowns with an interception for Baylor, had 54 pass attempts in the game. It's the most by a Big 12 quarterback in a season opener since Baker Mayfield back in 2021. Elsewhere, the Nittany Lions, 18th-ranked Penn State, with a win over Marshall, 45-0. Matt Campbell with a shutout in his coaching debut for the Nittany Lions. 20 straight win against a non-conference opponent, their first time shutting out an opponent in an opener since 2017. 23rd-ranked Houston taking on Oregon State. Houston with the victory over Oregon State. But first, it was Houston getting a big run from Rashawn Sanford.
5: First down and 10, Cougars at the Houston 44-yard line. Sanford left side. Sanford into the secondary. 45-40. Foot race down the left side. 25-20. 15-10. Touchdown, Houston. A 56-yard run by Rashawn Sanford over the left side. And the Cougars extend the lead.
3: And they'd finish the game with a 33-20 victory over the Beavers. Sports Center all night, ESPN Radio, and the ESPN app. Still two more scores to pass along. 22nd-ranked Iowa with a 40-0 win over Northern Illinois. And it was top-ranked Ohio State with a 56-3 win over Ball State. Still more to come, including some action on the singles front and the U.S. Open from New York. That's next. 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

0: 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I'm 38 years old.
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0: interception for Baylor. Had 54 pass attempts in the game. It's the most by a Big 12 quarterback in a season opener since Baker Mayfield back in 2021. Elsewhere, the Nittany Lions, the 18th-ranked Penn State, with a win over Marshall, 45-0. Matt Campbell with a shutout in his coaching debut for the Nittany Lions. 26 straight win against a non-conference opponent, their first time shutting out an opponent in an opener since 2017. 23rd-ranked Houston taking on Oregon State. Houston with the victory over Oregon State. But first, it was Houston getting a big run from Rashawn Sanford.
1: First down and 10, Cougars at the Houston 44-yard line. Sanford left side. Sanford into the secondary. 45-40. Foot race down the left side. 25-20. 15-10. Touchdown, Houston. A 56-yard run by Rashawn Sanford over the left side. And the Cougars extend the lead.
0: And they'd finish the game with a 33-20 victory over the Beavers. SportsCenter all night, ESPN Radio, and the ESPN app. Still two more scores to pass along. 22nd-ranked Iowa with a 40-0 win over Northern Illinois. And it was top-ranked Ohio State with a 56-3 win over Ball State. Still more to come, including some action on the singles front and the U.S. Open from New York. That's next. 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

0: The favorite of to break the American streak of not winning a Grand Slam championship since back in 2003. Fritz winning the first two sets against Cirundolo 6-3, 6-4. But Cirundolo would rally with a 6-3, 6-4 wins in set 3 and 4. And we get to match point with Cirundolo with a chance to finish the comeback on ESPN.
1: He's now at match point. A remarkable recovery from Francisco Cirundolo, who for just the second time in his career comes back to win from two sets to love down.
0: So Cirundolo with the victory in comeback fashion, 6-3, 6-4, 6-3, 6-4, 6-4 to pick up the victory. It'll now be left to the six American men left in the singles tournament as they try to break this string of futility on the sport's biggest stage. Real quick on the baseball front, Diamondbacks taking on the Astros. Extra inning outing tied at 3. Gabriel Moreno at the plate for the D-backs.
2: Nothing in one. Here's the pitch. There's a swing and a base hit into right center field. That will bring home Vargas. And the Diamondbacks take a 4-3 lead.
3: Well done.
0: Diamondbacks win it 4-3 in 10 over the Astros. Ketel Marte did homer in the game, his first since failing to show up at a game in Boston and his IL stint. The 42nd comeback win this season as well for Arizona. Also in the American League West on Saturday, the Rangers fall to Tampa 6-3 in extras after Jonathan Aranda's three-run blast in the 10th inning put the Rays up. So the Astros remain three games up on Texas for first place in the American League West. Coming up next here on ESPN Radio, it's best week ever, so stick around for that to get your Sunday started. For our crew here in Bristol, I'm Alex Sobario, and this has been SportsCenter All Night, ESPN Radio, and the ESPN app.
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15: This is SportsCenter. Controversy at the Big House. I'm Chris Smith. Michigan trailed Western Michigan by 5 late in the contest. And on what seemed to be the final play of the game, Bryce Underwood chucked a Hail Mary that sailed over beyond the end zone and into the arms of a Broncos defender. TV replays appeared to show the clock hitting zero with the ball still in the air, but officials ruled there was still a second to play. And given the second chance by the replay decision, Underwood and the Wolverines took advantage.
16: Underwood takes the snap. Now they rush 4. Back to pass, back at his own 40. He's going to let it go. This one's coming down in the end zone. It is caught! Touchdown, Wolverines! Touchdown! Touchdown!
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15: Call on Learfield, the 47-yard game-ending Hail Mary lifted number 16 Michigan over Western Michigan 13-12 in Coach Kyle Whittingham's debut. And it turns out LSU doesn't need any more NFL talent on its roster. It's already oozing with it. It was all full display in the 11th-ranked Tigers' resounding 51-10 win against unranked Clemson in Lane Kiffin's debut. The 51 points were the fourth most for the Tigers in a season opener since 1936. Meanwhile, after months of contemplating retirement, safety Harrison Smith has agreed to return to the Vikings for a 15th season. The 37-year-old is one of 6 defensive backs in NFL history to record at least 35 interceptions and 20 sacks in his career.
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0: kids call it?
1: Is that what the kids call it? I like the only one I didn't like. I think it's was it Eastern Michigan or somebody like that, Eastern Washington, where they have the cinder blocks where they come out there with the sledgehammer and have to break through the cinder block. The problem is if it doesn't happen quick on a walkout, it's going to look terrible. I get the idea, but trying to like sledgehammer cinder blocks as your run out, that's tough.
2: Yeah, because what if it doesn't work right away, right? Like in your mind, you're like, oh, this is gonna look so sick, and then just, oh boy, I gotta hit this, I gotta hit it again. Yeah, that's the simpler the walkout, the better. Don't overcomplicate these things.
1: It was impressive on so many different levels. It was good to see college football back. Georgia Bulldogs looked incredible yesterday. Faison Brandon, the new Tennessee quarterback, true freshman, he looked great in his start for Josh Heupel's team. So many different storylines to get into. We will continue to talk about it, including the 1 second heard around the world, especially in Ann Arbor. Did the Big Ten actually get it right, or this is shades of 1972 USSR Soviet Union taking on the United States? And if you don't know that story, it's one of the wildest ever. He's Gabe Neitzel. You can hit me up over on social media at Peter Burns ESPN as we continue to talk about what happened in week one and get you ready for a little NFL storylines as well. 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
1: Good morning, Southwest Florida. 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My name is Scott. I am the owner, proprietor, founder of a small little business. We don't want to just make it sound all big and grandiose, but we are what's known as a local coin jewelry buy-sell trade operation. We are also, of course, state licensed auctioneers, so we do have a license to do, you know, live auctions, things of that nature. However, we do not elect to do those. We found it much more advantageous for both us as the dealership and, more importantly, the customer. If you can do what's best by the customer day in and day out, transaction by transaction, you can, you know, as we've learned here, 6 years now in the business and about four or five on these radio waves, you can, you know, build it slowly and have a successful operation. That is allowed to turn the lights on and have a nice radio show like this and things of that nature. But we did learn that they run on very, very small margins, especially when it pertains to coins. You know, it's kind of standard that when you cash out gold bullion and things of that nature, silver has, you know, had a little bit more of a tough time getting as close to the spot price as we would like to, and that's when we sell it and when we buy it from the customers. But that is simply a function of the silver just absolutely skyrocketing since January, and just over the last year, you know, a lot of pessimism. Oh, it's down to 60. Well, listen, it was in the 50s last week. It's already back up to almost 70 this week, touched over 70, 71, I believe, for a brief moment last week. And it's still holding strong at $66, a very, very strong number, in my opinion, with gold also being not far back with 4,430. So these numbers are still very, very high when it relates to everything. So I wouldn't get too tied up in a bunch over the volatility, but that is kind of what it has become. It's been a volatile market up and down, and that is usually, like I mentioned, you know, several times before on this show, not why people tend to get into silver metals as, you know, an investment or to put their savings into. They do it because it's the steady route. It just slowly goes up. It usually tracked the inflation numbers. And then it definitely did. Hopefully it surpassed inflation numbers last year, because if inflation was as bad as silver and gold performed, then, oh, it's a lot worse than anybody says. But, yeah, when you, for instance, you have a gold and you look at the, you have like a 1 ounce gold coin, like a gold eagle or a gold maple leaf, gold cougarans, gold buffaloes. These are the, probably, yeah, and gold bars, of course, PAMP bars. They sell those at Costco now. Those are the most common items that we see in over the counter. So as I was talking about, we are an auction house, but people say, well, hey, can I sell this in your auction? And I say, you just get much more bang for your buck, for sure. And then you don't have to wait for 40 days to get paid out and all that extra work that is entailed, taking pictures, me having to sit there and auction it off and then charge a 10 or 15% buyer fee and a 5 to 10% seller fee. All of a sudden, 25% is going to the auction house. So that didn't make a whole lot of sense to me as a proprietor and a small business owner. If your object is to get as much money back into the customer's pocket, realize as much equity as possible for their belongings and their precious metals and their collectibles, right? While, of course, trying to turn a profit and have a small business where people can come and transact with us, our staff, and feel safe and secure and all these great things, right? So there's a very, very fine line, and I would say, well, yeah, I'll gladly pay even 2% back of the spot price on like a gold buffalo. Gold eagles, like 3% back. Same with like maple leaves, cougar ants, 4%. Nothing crazy though, right? I mean, we can all agree 4% on a $4,200 transaction, it's about $160. It's nothing to sneeze at. For sure. Now, I realize that, and we do take that with a grain of salt. But if you think about it, silver, we're talking about gold in this instance, it's had at least one or two days just this week where it went up or down $100, 2%, right? So it just doesn't make it feasible by the time we can turn around and sell it, because the reality is we got to make profits and turn to profits. We don't sit here and just hold on to gold and silver for the long term and consider that the profit. That is not what the operation, kind of the business model is, right? But we do try to make 1 or 2 or 3%, and just, you know, sell the coins immediately to either other dealers or big bullion houses or even walk-in customers who come into our shop. We have quite a bit of them as well. And that's what's always beneficial. If you are looking to buy gold and silver, you will get wholesale prices when you buy it from us, because that's our option. We either sell to wholesale bullion houses. We either keep it, which we do. We keep quite a bit for our customers to come in and walk in and sell it. Or when we sell it to these bullion houses and warehouses, now not all of them. Some of them are in Florida and they're just a drive away. But a lot of them, we do have to ship them across the country or across the world, which does have a cost, but they do, for the most part, pay a little bit more. But then you have a risk analysis, right? Here's what insurance costs. Okay, 4 more, 5 more days without cashing that out while it's potentially in transit, where anything possibly can happen. Things get lost all the time. Boxes get broken open. Boxes get lost. And when you're dealing with $66 an ounce silver and $7,300 an ounce gold, you can imagine the packages get very expensive, and you figure about 1% to insure the package. There's a lot of things to weigh. Long story short is, so we decide, hey, might as well just keep quite a bit of inventory here, play the markets. I am personally long term very, very optimistic about the potentials of where silver. They've been a part of our society forever. They were part of societies 2,000 years ago, maybe even longer, right? Depending on which books you read. And these were the main trades values of currency, right? They're a collectible, sure, for some things, but for more so, they're like a stored value. Just always had value. You could always, you know, relatively quickly, especially nowadays, liquidate them. You know, not only can you bring them into a coin shop or a buy shop like Park Shore Coin, where we'll just cash you out right there on the spot. You know, but everyone has eBay accounts. Everyone has this. Now, sure, I would not recommend getting on there for the first time. For one, especially if you're selling gold, you will always net more bringing it in here just due to the fees. So I was talking about that being the auction house. Why not give you 96-97% of the gold value versus, you know, 25% taken off if you auction it? And then you have to wait a month. Now, a lot of people love just the idea of saying, all right, throw it through your auction. You know, take the fee, whatever, then they have fun watching it. But when it comes down to the meat and potatoes and the whole gist of it all, what you're trying to do is realize as much equity, sell it for as much as possible you can, and doing it in a safe manner. Now, it's hard to find people you trust. Luckily, we are here. We are very trustworthy. But I always tell people, they tell people they have metals. They put it on Craigslist. They put it on these online forums. I'm like, now they know you have metals. You don't even know these people. Like, you know, I'm holding that, you know, pressure on my shoulders, right? That's what we are here for. Everyone knows that's what we do. So that's fine. So find somebody like that where you're just going to be another dime a dozen person who comes in. And we do, you know, millions and millions of dollars of business here. That's the reality of it, especially with the high dollar prices with silver and gold. Things have gotten very busy. And a lot of thanks to our listeners on here. You know, they've really come out and said, you know, there's a large demand, not only for us who want to buy it. And we notice that you basically sell it for the wholesale price, which you won't find better prices. Now, it does, you know, matter what it's what we have in stock, right? But if you see it on one of our several shelves there for sale, you're going to be paying wholesale price for the bullion. That's just the reality of it. Now, we do have some finer numismatics that have price tags on it, Morgan dollars. High grade, you know, random $20 St. Gaudens. But when it comes like a 10-ounce bar, like you come in this morning, even under spot price, I'll give you one for $660 for like a 10-ounce bar, $6,600 for a 100-ounce bar, $66 an ounce for a kilo bar, which is 32.15 ounces. The only ones you're going to be paying a premium on, which by premium I mean you're going to pay over the silver spot price of $66.10, are 1 ounce silver bars. Those are just going to be $67. Now when we jump over to the coin department, you have basically three tiers is what we sell. And if you're just new to collecting or whether this is stuff that you might have, this is how you can kind of figure out and what to expect of what you might get paid out for it within reason, right? We always have to, you know, buy it back of what we less sell it for. But nonetheless, it'll give you a general idea of what things go for. So the first and probably the most common item that comes into Park Shore Coin, and that is the most popular amongst people who have silver and gold, would be the Morgan dollar and the 1964 and older dimes, quarters, and half dollars. And the dollars from 1935 to 1921, those are known as the peace dollars. And then you had the Morgan silver dollars, which were from 1878 to 1921. So yes, both coins made in 1921. If you do get the 1921 peace dollar, it does have a very nice premium on it. Usually, just in the lowest grade possible, sells for double the silver value, where its counterpart, the 1921 Morgan silver dollar, just sells for, you know, its silver value, which at a $66 silver price, it's about, I don't know, $49, $50, somewhere right around there. It's 0.77 ounces. So if you have a $66 spot price, you're probably even gonna be north of $50 if my math is correct, but maybe even as closer to 51. But those are 0.77 ounces, and that's what a Morgan silver dollar is. They only weigh 26.7 grams, okay, and they're made out of a coin planchet that's 90% pure silver. So some people, you know, if you're just looking to get silver, that's a great way to do it, because you're not going to pay a whole big of a premium. You can come in and buy some Morgan silver dollars at the silver price at $50. You cannot go wrong with that. Anytime you get silver at the silver spot price, or even sometimes below it, as I mentioned earlier on those 10-ounce bars, it's a very good deal. These types of things were unheard of when we opened 6 years ago, when silver was at $11 an ounce, okay, and gold was at $1,400 or $1,500 an ounce. And I even remember longer before that, when silver was $4 or $5, working at the old pawn shop during college days, and silver, the spot price would have been, and we did not get many of these in. I talk about that quite often. My experience came in the jewelry, which is great because we buy an awful lot of jewelry here, and we pay very well. You know, just like for instance, we pay $70 a gram this weekend for 14 carats. We pay up for it for sure. We have a high demand for it, but I did not see a lot of coins. Jewelry, coins, diamonds I saw a lot of, power tools I saw a lot of, but coins are something I really had to adjust to and learn a lot about. So it is what it is. So if you feel lost too, don't know, I was there too at one point, and not even too long ago. Believe me, when I first opened this, there's a lot of things from where I am today with just different bullion items that I didn't even have any clue about, because, you know, like I said, my history is more so in the jewelry, but of course buying really coins too, but not really huge amounts of bullion, which are more so the tubes of silver eagles, tubes of gold eagles, things like that. You'd see the 90%, like I was talking about earlier, the dimes, quarters, and the half dollars. So that is the one way of buying it. That's called 90% silver, put out by the United States Mint. It's called Constitutional Silver. Some people refer to it as junk silver. We would never let those words slip out of our mouth. We have too much respect for not only what our country went through to be this great democracy it is 300 years or so later. You know, a lot of it was founded on having a sound currency of silver and gold. That's why it is always good, and grandpa and grandma, that's why they held on to this stuff. You have it in your junk drawer. A lot of you do. And a lot of times, if you only have a little bit, I tell people, hold on to it. You know, I'm not here. We don't need to buy everything, right? We're doing just fine here. where we'd love to sell some more, we love to buy, we like to transact and all, but it's a great thing for bartering, or if power goes out, hurricanes, and we don't have access to ATMs or cash for a month, you're going to be relegated to a barter system relatively quickly, unless you have some type of skill that you can exchange for food, clothing, and water, things of that nature, and a good meal, and some fish, or maybe charters. You're going to have to fork over some silver dimes, right? Because Jim will say, hey, I'll take a couple silver dimes, because he knows each dime's worth $4.70. That's right. $1 worth of 1964 and older. Dimes, quarters, and a half dollars is worth $47. That's how far the cookie has crumbled in the last 60-some-odd years. 62 years would be exact. Very, very, very, very, very, very sad, you know. But that is the reality of the U.S. dollar. It has simply just lost. That's what happens. It's a fiat dollar. Anytime you print more and more of something, it becomes worth less and less. It's simple supply and demand. We learned that literally in 10th grade business school. And it doesn't take a rocket science to figure it out. It doesn't matter what you see or read on TV. It doesn't matter what they say or what political side you belong to. It doesn't make a difference, right? It's just it's just a simple rule of thumb, right? It's a law. It's like the law of attraction, right? There's a handful of laws that really do come true, and they do hold up in the real world with real eyes, and that is simply one of them. It's just, if you print more of it, and by the way, now I'm not a mathematician, and I don't know if I saw this in a dream. Would have been a nightmare, to be honest with you, because it was such a staggering stat, but something along the lines of 4 out of 5 of the dollars in circulation that are in my pocket, your grandpa's pocket, your daughter's pocket, your brother's pocket, your best friend's pocket. All right, so everything that's in there, 4 out of 5 of them were printed in the last 5 years or so since COVID. So yeah, it's just, and the more you put into circulation and more in the bank, and then more into the system, you're going to have every single one becomes worth that much less, right? Unless you can somehow back it by some type of thing. You can't just take the debt on and take the debt on. You need to find resources. You need, right? You need some type of fiscal responsibility. And that's why, you know, they are alluding to maybe raising interest rates. It's kind of the only way you are going to bring it down. And that's what probably typically does not bode well for gold and silver, right? Because people can get nice fat interest rate checks from other sources where, but then again, silver and gold has now become such a popular topic, specifically since silver hitting $120, and then gold was all over the news when it hit $5,400 back in January, and then of course went back down. I don't even think it would hit back down below 4K. I think it really remained strong at 4,000. Just like silver, it hasn't gone down below 50. It got to $56 a couple of times. You know, it's that Black Friday I talk about all the time when it went up to 120. And one of my customers came in yesterday. He's like, yeah, I sold you some of these Maple Leafs at 115. I'm like, you did a good job, buddy. You know, like they were worth $70 the very next day when customers were coming in to buy them. And they bought everything that we had in stock that day. I wasn't one of those dealers. And a lot of them were even online. The big online dealers, they shut their doors. They had power outages. They had this. They had that when those prices were going all over. Not us, you know. Now, again, it's fair enough to say we're playing a different game than they are. We're just a small business in a small town in Southwest Florida off of Mockley Road and Interstate 75. Time to buy, you know, buy, sell, and trade gold and silver, right? Pay some good ching for the, you know, jewelry that you have. Maybe it's stuff that it's estate jewelry that could be resold, or maybe it's just broken chains that we can throw into the melting machine. But for the most part, we want to try and keep items as intact. The jewelry is very expensive to make nowadays, especially with the cost of labor going up. So there is some value to, you know, craftsmanship and things of that nature. But So get your hopes up on something like that, like on more antique, unique pieces, but don't get your hopes up when it comes to diamonds, specifically, you know, imperfect diamonds, even SI3s, SI2s, aren't terrible, but you gotta have DEF color, right? Stones that are not DEF color, that means white colorless, there's no hint of yellow whatsoever, that doesn't start until GH, right? I, right in there, you're gonna have some yellow. Dropping prices dramatically, you wouldn't even know what hit you, like astronomical price drops just by the DEF color and the little bit of yellow, and then imperfect versus like an SI2, which is slightly imperfect too. They really are. VVS, like the higher end diamonds, they are holding up very well. Very important you have provenance to a GIA certification. It takes all the guesswork. It's like a graded coin. We get a lot of graded coins in, you know, and customers come in and it's like a bunch of buffalo nickels or even like old Indian headsets, and they want to like go through each one and grade each one, and they want to get paid out by the book with grades by each one. And it's like, you realize, so you actually get it graded and have it certified, it costs 40 some odd dollars, right? And a lot of times the coin won't even jump that much in price. The uncirculated one might be only worth $45-$50, where you're spending all this time, where you can just sell it on its own for $10 or $15. But that is the reality of it. It's worth much less when it's not graded, and for the most part. Now gold, that is not the case. We're talking more so copper coins, you know, 1 cent coins, buffalo 5 cent coins, things of that nature. You can give me a 1936 uncirculated buffalo nickel, it's worth $30 or $40, even graded, right? And for the average Joe to send in and get grading, it costs 40 some odd dollars, right? Unless of course you just sign up for, you know, a membership and you get a handful of submissions for free. I get it, but it's more so for really hardcore collectors. And you know, if you are just new to getting great coins graded, you can always bring them in or even email me at scott@parkshorecoin and be like, hey, you know, I'm thinking about getting this graded. Do you think it's worth it? Now, sometimes I'll say just absolutely, just because we got to know if it's an authentic trade dollar. There's a lot of trade dollars. These are coins made from 1977 and older, 1877 and older, prior to the striking of the Morgan silver dollar. And they're just, you know, just a common date, regular ones worth $300 for the most part. So they're very expensive. There's a lot of counterfeits out there. We see a lot of counterfeits here. We're very good at detecting them. Obviously, we got a lot of machinery, but as much as we see coming here from a week in, week out basis, we see a lot of jewelry with 14 karat stamps that really only test for 10 karat. Prices are getting very high. So when that does happen, it becomes much more advantageous for people to start becoming dishonest, right? And that is the sad part of it all. Like, we love to see the good in everybody and realize that, you know, hopefully they didn't know or whatever, right? And that is the benefit of the doubt I give, you know, 99.9% of the customers. Like some silver bars that came in, somebody brought in 10-ounce bars, 5-ounce bars. It was like 77 ounces in total, and then there were 7 ounces and just silver 1-ounce bars. And the dead giveaway for me was counterfeit. When they have 1-ounce bars in like hard plastic containments that kind of jiggle around, they put them in that plastic, so dealers such as me and just your average Joe, there's a very distinct feel to a 1-ounce silver bar. There's a density to silver that cannot be mistaken. You can feel lead much more heavy, aluminum much more light. All these tin they use, right? Now they have gotten very good where they get the weights absolutely correct, so that's pretty cool. That's just making it that much harder for us, but you know, it is what it is. It just takes us one more step, and then of course the acid doesn't lie, nor does the Sigma Metahelix machine. People always come in, they go, let me use that XFR gun. I go, dude, an XFR gun isn't even coming within 100 feet of me. Even when another dealer pulls one out, I walk away due to the microwave technology it uses, and it's probably harm to the human body to get a stupid reading on a metal, right, when we can do it 500 other ways without having to stand in front of 50 microwaves. All right, I don't have time for that. I didn't get into this business to get terminal cancer, knock on wood, from scanning a XFR gun, just so we know exactly. And then you find out, oh, you can't even XFR gun Gold Maple Leafs or Gold Eagles because it only penetrates 0.001 millimeter. It gives you the outside exterior reading of the coin or jewelry. Doesn't get on the inside, which is where the good counterfeiters get to work. They simply take the gold, they take the exterior of the coin, and they wrap it around like a counterfeit planchet. And some of them, yeah, just somehow find a way. Now, thank God, knock on wood, number one's come through here or try to pass through here. You'd like to think, hey, you can look at it and feel it and see it, but a lot of dealers have been hit with it. A lot of dealers get, stuff all the time, like those 1 gram gold bars we talk about all the time, the half gram gold pamps. When we buy 1 ounce bars now, a lot of times I say, hey, customer, here's what we're going to pay you for. We're going to give you 4% back of spot price, but I can't buy it in this plastic because the plastic, it's very hard to get a perfect reading on it. You need to have it in hand. They put these things in plastic so they can have it in hand, so it's easier to dupe you. And then I say, I'll run it through my machines, which read much better without these, large plastics wrapped around it. And then we got a deal. A lot of them I can just tell, like the PAMPs, I can typically tell, the 1 ounce, kangaroos, things of that nature. But some of them you simply cannot tell by just looking. It's very, very hard. So it is what it is. But that's what we deal with on a daily basis to get metals. And that's why it's so important that you know who you're buying from. They got to know what they're doing. There's so much stuff out there, and I would say 98% of the bullion that we order for customers when they want large orders comes direct from the mint and the mint distribution network, right? So we don't even buy a lot of that stuff off the street in large quantities, but that is what we do. If you do have some to sell, absolutely, we will buy them and be there for you. So no items too small, right? Like mercury dimes, $3.50 each. You can bring one in and you can walk out with $3.50, or you can bring me a tube of gold buffaloes and walk out with 80 some odd thousand dollars. It makes no difference to me. No item too small, no item too big. That is the nature of the precious metals industry. You have to get in somewhere, and the best way to get in is sometimes buying $20 worth of constitutional silver, which we're going to talk about the rest of that on the other half of the second half of the show. We already talked about the three different ways of purchasing silver, and I got into the 90%, and then we got on our tangents as we normally do in here, but we'll come back to the other two types of silver you can invest in as a new investor. BRB, be right back, as the kids would say.
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1: Welcome back to Park Shore Coin, Jewelry, and Auctions Hour. My name is Scott, owner of Park Shore Coin, located right off there on Motley Road, Interstate 75. And yes, we will be open today. Labor Day weekend. We're laboring away for you, baby. We do not mind. This is what I do. My job has become my identity, so I do enjoy the people I transact with, and it's become a part of my life. So, hey, holiday, no holiday, what difference does it make? This is my family. This is my job. This is what I do. Like it or love it or hate it, whatever you want. They say you want, you need balance, you need to get away. Scott, listen, balance will get you nowhere in life. You got to just be there. You got to do it. You got to grind. And even though the markets are closed Monday, there's a good chance we're going to be here because we were here the first 5 years on Labor Day. Pardon me, the first four. And then last Labor Day, I took off, and I think about 10 people came to the shop because we have cameras and surveillance and all that good jazz. And I'm like, yeah, that does make sense. You know, it's people's day off. Maybe they want to bring the kids in and show them a little bit of something about stacking away silver and sound money, real money, savings, you know. Very conservative approach, but hasn't been so conservative over the last year. It's pretty much doubled in price, silver and gold. So those are heavy-duty increases when it comes to metals that people got into, especially down here in the 70s and 80s. At much, much lower prices, which much, much lower expectations. They just wanted to stay out of that inflation, have a little bit tucked away, cash them out here or there for an emergency, pay for some of the kids' college fund, etc., etc. So on the first half of the show, we were talking about, you know, the most common items that come into our shop that we buy. Now, we do buy, sell, and trade gold, silver, and more. That is the name of it. And more is if it's something of value. I've bought very good art items before. I've purchased very cool Zippo lighters, a $10,000 Zippo lighter, okay? I knew nothing about Zippo. I was never a smoker. I didn't know Zippo from a hippo from nothing, all right? And we sat here for hours and hours, and we researched each one, and they were all sealed. And I learned, hey, there's two different seals. There's the orange seal on the back, and then there's one on the front. And they both, no, it's the one on the back, and then you got to check for the wick. If the wick is unstruck and never been lit, there were some good money in. Ended up, some of these Zippos were worth $400, you know, for one little lighter. That's big money, right? And this was a collection, very vast. And they had to do something with it, and they got about 10 grand out of it. And it was wonderful. So these are the, you know, little different things. But for the most part, fine watches, fine jewelry, junk jewelry, fine diamonds, rare coins, bullion, 100-ounce bars, kilo bars, silver and gold, all these. And we cash you out right away. For the most part, we pay in cash, but we also, when it gets to bigger numbers, of course, bank wire. And a check, right? We have to keep it within reason, keep it nice and safe here. We don't ever want too much here. That's just not worth it. The object of ours is to buy it, sell it quickly, reliquidate so we can buy more from the next person in line. And it works great. If you're looking to buy too, you're going to be paying wholesale prices. It's a wonderful thing. So like I said, if you're new to collecting, your first option was getting the 90% silver. The only thing I say, the one thing I... one downside of it is, but the best, I talked about all the good upsides of it, right? Not only is it called constitutional silver, which is pretty darn cool, can't get much patriotic than that. It's old 1964 and older, dimes, quarters, half dollars. It's $47 for $1, but the confusing part is it's traded in that regard. So you can't just like look at the silver spot price and be like, okay, silver $66, I got $14 and quarters. Unless you've been in the business for a long time, which we have, and we know the calculations, you don't really know exactly how much you have. Now, what you can do is you can a lot of times just look on our website or whatever or call us and be like, well, what are you paying for? Well, the real way to do it, folks, here it is. I'm going to give you the low down dirty on it. You take the current spot price and you multiply it by 0.715. Why? Because $1 in silver contains 0.715 ounces of silver, okay? So that comes to about $48, I would believe, something right around there, $47, $48. So $1 in silver is worth $48. That's all you really need to know when it comes to it. But it gets confusing. People don't want to deal with that. They just want to look at our next item, which are 1 ounce silver coins. You got the Maple Leaf, you got the U.S. Silver Eagle, you got the Cougar N. All these, by the way, we have in stock. And you won't pay anything more than $3 over spot price for any of it. As a matter of fact, Labor Day weekend, we're doing $2 over spot for all of our Silver Eagles. So that's not even $2, $68 per coin. It's $1.91 over the spot price. Find me that on any website, I dare you, that's offering $1.90 over spot price for Silver Eagle. We have a boatload of them. Maple Leafs, $1 over spot price, and we have a boatload of them. 10-ounce silver bars, we have a boatload of them. Those are going for under spot price, but we're not talking about those. We're talking about the coins you can buy as a first-time collector. Now, these are so popular. Why? Because they contain 999 pure silver, some Yes 49, some 39s like the U.S. Silver Eagle and the Cougar N. But at the end of the day, it doesn't make a big difference. You just have to know it's triple nines pure or more. And they're collectible because they're sovereign minted. They actually have a dollar denomination on them. Like the U.S. Silver Eagle has $1. I believe the Canadian Silver Dollar has $1 or $5. Haven't looked at one in a few days that closely. But you bring it into Park Shore Coin, we would pay you $61 for it, right? Sell it to you for $66, $67, right around there. We'd probably even pay you $63 if you had a lot of them. So, like, the more you have of an item, the more we'll pay. Like, somebody brought us two monster boxes. Those are 450 ounces of 1.5 ounce silver. We were able to get them at, $5, $4 or $5, something right around there back of spot price. Or if you just brought me one, it would have to be closer to $5 or $6 back of spot price. You bring me one Silver Eagle, I'll have to be closer to $2 or $3 back of spot price. You bring me 1,000 Silver Eagles, I can probably get you close to the spot price. That's just the nature of it. We get better prices when we sell larger quantities. It takes less work to do the transaction. It's the same amount of work, is my point, and you have to, whether you sell 1,000 or one. That's the reality of our industry. It's very labor-intensive for sure, risk, insurance, all these types of things for sure. So it is what it is. But those are known as 1 ounce sovereign minted coins. That's the second way you can really put away silver. And that by far is the most popular. The Silver Eagle is the most popular item that's on the market today. And at one point, fun fact of the day, when silver was closer to $27 an ounce, about 2 years ago, I believe it was, they had about a $19, $20 premium. So customers are paying us $20, as much as we could get our hand. We had so many orders. Hey, Scott, here you go. Here's the check in advance. We want 500 or 1,000 Silver Eagles, whatever the number was, and we'll pay you $20 over spot price. Just get your hands on it. So what did that mean? I put the call out right here on these airways. Park Shore Coins paying $17 over spot price. You heard it right. Can you believe it? $17 over spot price on a silver item that the spot price was $10 when we opened shop. It was $5 when I first got introduced to the industry in any capacity. And gold was at $300 an ounce. Very, very hard to imagine. And then you see it just go from $120 in one day to $60 in one day. That's a 60-point drop, $60 drop on this item that didn't get over $10 up until COVID. Now it did, yes, I know, get to $50 on a couple occasions, ever so briefly. But it ever so quickly went right back down to $10 eventually. So that is, that's the reality of it. You got the 90% silver. What are the benefits of that, chat? And I say chat because we do live streaming on whatnot.com if you want to check us out selling. We don't get on there a whole lot anymore. We'd rather sell in sort of customers. And just we like holding silver now. We just think long term. Think it's going to be good. We do sell some of our Morgan dollars, 1 ounce items, things of that nature. On a great platform by any stretch of the imagination as well. You get on there at the very least and learn quite a bit about metals in a very short amount of time. We'll run 300 items on a 3 or 4 hour period. 10, 15 second auctions, boom, boom, boom. You got to hold your head on straight. But you can absolutely find some good deals. But no, a lot of the people in our room there, they will pay a premium for the stuff because it ships out the next day, and they might be living in the middle of Montana where the nearest coin shop is 5 hours away, and all of a sudden they can get a coin from me at wholesale price, shipped the next day, and they can put it on their credit card and get the points for it. It's a pretty enticing thing. And then on our end, it's good too. We get to turn over some item, get a new customer that we never met before. So it is pretty cool. But we went hard on there for 2 years, 3 years, and now it's just kind of like, all right, let's take a break. Metals went through the roof. We're all very blessed here. Focus back on the local customers and just have more for them to purchase, right? 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It's fascinating how of much of an appetite there is for these precious metals, but it is unlimited, let me tell you. And it's unlimited on the wholesale level, too. 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There are wholesale bullion dealers. 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They'll pay you over spot price for a gold buffalo with that much, right? So that's the nature of it. It's a very tight margin. It's controlled price-wise, premium-wise, by the big, large wholesale bullion dealerships. They set the spot prices and the premiums up and down from that, right? And they rely on us. They will only sell to companies like us, coin shops like us, and they'll only buy from coin shops and companies like us. That is all they deal with. That's refineries, that's wholesale bullion dealerships, that's big online dealers as well, for the most part. There are always exceptions. So that is the first part. It's the 90%. The downside is sometimes hard to calculate, but here's the kicker of it all. Get yourself a scale that measures in troy ounces, because that's what we deal in. You throw your 90% silver on there, and then you get 100 ounces, and you multiply that times 0.9, right? And that's how many ounces you got. So if it shows 100 ounces and you have 90% pure, you got 90 ounces. So that's what we do on a lot of times here when huge collections come in, because there are no key dates to go through and search, especially in poor condition, and definitely not in Roosevelt dimes or Washington quarters. The only Washington quarters that command any type of premium is the 32S and the 32D, which is the first year of issue. And in cruddy condition, these things nowadays are not, I mean, they're sure, they're worth $35, but just the average run-of-the-mill ones were $13. So is it worth going through for 5 hours all these coins to most likely not find one that's worth $20 more? You know, now if they're in mint condition or high grade, sure, they're worth much more money than that. But that's what they are. That's called constitutional silver. It's bought by the weights, also traded by the face value, dollar times face value. Step number one. Lowest premium on that, too. You bring that in here today, you want to buy some from Park Shore Coin, get it for $3 under spot price. So that wasn't the case during COVID either. There was a premium on constitutional 90% silver. So it is 90% pure, a little bit less in demand, much better for bartering, night and day. You can get it for free from a bank. You can't go wrong there. You just get some bankrolls and get lucky to get a 1964 and older. But that's what those items are. They're, you know, the most common for sure, because people got them for free in their pocket change, and grandpa and grandma held on to them for decades and decades and passed them down, as they did with the wheat cents up until 1982, the memorial cent. They put copper in there, right? And, you know, our grandparents lived through a depression where having a bunch of copper would have done you well. Absolutely. It had value. It was a precious metal, silver and gold as well. Then they made it illegal to own in 1933. Well, open up your eyes. This happened. All right. Scary, scary stuff. Do not allow that to happen again. You know, protect your rights. This is time where they're really testing the boundaries ever since COVID, in my opinion. It's one big test. You know, how far can you push the people with the nonsense, you know? I don't know. Luckily down here, we got good heads on our shoulder. Didn't buy the Kool-Aid, but yeah, where I'm from in Minnesota wasn't so much the case. yeah, it's just, yeah, just grateful to be down here. Yeah, we all are. Anyone listening now, y'all picked a great couple counties. We got Hendry County, Lee County, all the way down here to Collier County. All of y'all come into our store from all three of those counties, and we appreciate you. LaBelle, is that Hendry as well? That might be a different. We got some good customers from LaBelle, even Lake Placid. That's the thing. When you find someone you can honestly deal with and you feel safe with them, you will drive 2 or 3 hours. There's no reason to risk it at any other time. You know, there's no reason to tell any other people that you have medals. It should be a secret, you know. Unfortunately, I can't keep it a secret. I come here and talk about it on the radio every, but, you know, now we got staff here to help mitigate anything that could possibly go wrong with that. That is what it is. That's, you know, the nature of the business once it gets bigger. But we wanted to be here for the people to do, you know, you want to come in and buy bullion, we'll have it for you. You want to come in and buy some gold bars, we'll have it for you. It's nice to have. Now, we don't take credit cards, I can assure you that. We would not be able to sell you at wholesale prices, which is basically spot price for all of our gold. But we're talking about silver right now. We talked about the 90% silver, how you get it for $3 under the spot price. So what does that mean? Well, $63 it would be, because right now spot price is $66. And then you multiply that times 0.715, and you get about $45 times face value. So if you came in about four quarters today from us for $45, you'd be getting silver for $3 under the spot price, right? Where the next coins I just mentioned were the sovereign minted 1 ounce silver ounce, they're all going to be $67 or more. Up until 70, the Libertads that we have are $100 each. We paid $95 for them. They're 2024 tubes of 1 ounce silver Libertads. They're made from Mexico. Those have the highest premium of all the silver, for sure. And we pay for it, right? If you got the items that command a premium, we'll gladly pay you for it. We're not just trying to pay you spot price just because it's 1 ounce silver. We know as live streamers what goes for a little bit more, what goes for a little bit less. So that's also another thing. You'll always get a bonus. You'll get our time to go through our stuff, and we have the knowledge where we'll pay you out. We'll find the stuff that's worth more and gladly pay you out on it. So those are the second items for silver coins. The third one, they're less premium than the Silver Eagles and the Maple Leafs and the Sovereign Minted, and more premium than, so it's right in the middle, than the Constitution 90%, and that is known as generic 1 ounce silver rounds. So a lot of private mints, you've heard of them, like Asahi, Engelhard, Johnson & Mathey, things of that nature. Now, I did name you three bigger name brands. So those, you know, there could be some waving back and forth saying, you know, those are higher premium, but they're known as generic rounds because they're just 1 ounce silver. They're made, they don't have a dollar denomination on them, but they are technically generic 1 ounce round. Now, those ones do sell for a few more dollars over the spot price, but all the rest of them that we have, that you just pull out of the bucket, those just go for the spot price, right? You get those for $66. They all say 999 silver on them, which has become very important. There's a lot of YouTube videos that, you know, it's great. It gets a lot of people into collecting, but it got them into thinking that if it doesn't have triple nines on it, it's just absolutely no good and nobody wants it. That's not the case. I mean, sterling flatware, we still buy that by the heaps. The flatware, the, you know, the forks, the spoons, the knives, we had people calling us crazy for still buying it. Nobody want, well, the people do want it. It's still silver. You're just not going to realize 100% of the spot price on it, right? Refiners are buying it at 80 to 85% from dealers like us. That's the reality of it. It costs an awful lot of money to refine it, turn it into triple nines pure. Then it can be resold into 1 ounce bars, made into jewelry, made into solar panels, made into Tomahawk missiles. Has to be triple nines fine before it has any application in the industrial world. That's the reality of it. And it has a large labor cost to do that, right? And it has a large chemical cost to do that and machinery cost to do that. That's why 90% constitutional silver is worth a little bit less too, because when it was sold in these large amounts over the last several months, all this stuff was getting melted by the refineries and turned into 100 ounce bars and put into huge wealth funds. That's who's buying it, and big manufacturers. Manufacturers don't want 1 ounce coins. They want big 100 ounce bars. They want huge things, 1,000-ounce bars, so they can throw them into their machinery, turn them into their, you know, flatten them out, however. The bigger the better, the lower the premium. They want huge, large amounts, it's going to be 1,000-ounce bars. Gold, it's going to be kilo bars, 100-ounce bars, but it has to be pure. That's why gold eagles were being melted. Yes, the $50 gold eagles and the $20 St. Gaudens are all being melted and refined, turned into triple nines pure, because all these huge banks and all these sovereign wealth funds were gobbling it up left and right, which actually leads me to a really crazy stat that I saw the other day, and I wrote it down.

complicated. And all these governments are long term. You know, they know stuff that we don't know, obviously. But that was shocking to see that, right? Usually gold and silver or gold, they weren't held in that level. It was much safer to have dollars, much more effective. Easier to, yeah, it found that very, very odd that actually happened. It's a really a staggering statistic, but that's where we are. We've been talking about that for 2 years. China, Russia, all these, and you don't really even know what the true numbers are. You don't know how we were going to do an audit on Fort Knox. What the heck happened there? Right, all this stuff, all this minutia. That's why you can't pay attention to any of it. You just got to see, get boots on the ground, see what's really going on out there. Get to that local coin shop, like Park Shore Coin, buy some silver, sell some gold. Sell, you know, maybe you're trading. You know, you have gold and you want some silver. You think silver's got a better, you know, upside to it than just a broken gold chain sitting in your drawer. But you want metals. You don't really have cash to spend. You don't need the cash, or maybe your kid's going to college, or you need to get new windows, and it's time to cash in that savings account. There is no better savings account than silver and gold. It's harder to just impulse spend it. You can't, and it goes up in value, right? And you can kind of just hide it, put it away, and forget you even know it. But do know one day, if it comes time to sell it, you want to find somebody who will at least have your best interests in mind. And that is absolutely what we do. We built this. I'm the owner. That was the foundation I built it. As long as you can do right by the customer, then they'll tell their friends that hey, Park Shore Coin's all right. They treated us well. They're friendly. They paid as much or more than anyone else would have ever paid us. You know, as I talked about in the first type of the show, yeah, it looks so nice to sell your Gold Eagle for $4,600 on eBay, but you don't realize after fees, you net $4,100, and then if the person on the other side who buys it switches it out with a counterfeit one, which is a thing, the onus is on the seller always. Why? Because the buyer has the credit card and the credit card disputes, and the big companies don't want to go head to head with credit card. They need credit cards to survive. They don't want to be dealing with credit card companies who are asking for refunds. They just say, okay, credit card company, give that refund. We'll get the money from the seller. Yes, it is. It is what it is. And so you've now lost everything where you could have just walked in here, get 96-97% of the spot price, the gold price. You'll even see a lot of times on those online, they're waiting for people to come. They're putting prices, hoping silver gold goes higher. You know, you have to. Otherwise, what's the point of paying a 10% fee on a $4,400 item, right? You're only netting $39.60. Does not make any sense when we would pay you $4,200, and you take all the aggravation, all that. But that's why, you know, people say, hey, can I, you know, run things through your auction? No, we'll buy it. We'll pay you right there on the spot for it. A lot of the silver ones you're getting, you know, or the gold ones you're getting 96%, right? And I don't know any auction house that has less than like a 5 or 10% seller's fee. And then there's always a buyer premium on the back end. I've never seen an auction run in the last 10 years that didn't have a buyer premium. And the buyer premium is a tax added on after the hammer price. So, for instance, if the hammer price, if the final value of the seller fee, the buyer fee, the bidder fee, is, we'll just use a very small number, 10%, it's usually 20. Okay, well, the gold 1 ounce is worth $4,400, right? So they can only bid 4,000, because if they bid 4,000 after the 10% bidder fee, they're going to cash out 4,400. 400 goes to the house. And then at that hammer price, that's where the seller gets paid. They're 95%. So take 5% off, another 200. You're netting $3,800 on a coin. I'd give you 42. So it doesn't really make sense. A bullion. It makes sense on numismatic coins, but now with all the different large auction houses that have all their information and prices readily available, and the resources we have, other dealers, you can find comparables relatively easy.
Just the advent of the internet.

0: internet and AI, you really can pull comps on coins and see what the heck you have. A lot of times you can just take pictures of it. But I would only suggest you do that on graded coins, where there's no subjectivity to the condition, where a coin can be worth $3 in one condition and $3,000 in a mint state 68. That's just the nature of it. So, yeah, no, that's what we deal in and day out here at Park Shore Coin, and we love doing it. So, happy Labor Day. Ian's waving me down from the booth saying, you did your 25 minutes, Scott. The crowd will go wild. Have a very safe and God bless. And we'll see you today from 11 to 2. ParkShoreCoin.com, Immokalee Road, Interstate 75. We're open from 10 to 4, Monday through Thursday. We're here from 10 to 3 on Friday, 11 to 2 on Saturday. And then check us out Sundays. This is usually when we do our live streams on a platform called whatnot.com. I'll plug them all day. They've been so great to just even, we've now gotten to a little bit higher level of a dealership. But if you're like new to it and you're trying to turn money over quick and you really want to be a hustler and just buy, sell all day long, they really give that opportunity to people. And they really back both the buyer and the seller. So it's a really a wonderful platform. They pay people out immediately. They don't play any games. And it's really cool. And you get to build camaraderie with a chat and get in front of a camera and talk to an audience. And, yeah, so get on. What other type of business? I saw a guy the other day going to a thrift store, was pulling the items off of the shelf. And he would see the price was $3, and he would start the bids at $6. And if anyone bid, he'd throw the shirt in his cart. That's what it is. It's live streaming. He did it right from the thrift store. So I love it. You know, I'm all about it. I'm an entrepreneur, and anything that helps is good by me. Take it easy. Happy Labor Day. Again, we'll be here till 2, parkshorecoin.com.
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7: This is SportsCenter. A debut in Death Valley. I'm Chris Smith. LSU coach Lane Kiffin did not go against the new rules of the SEC and add two former NFL players to its active roster prior to their matchup against unranked Clemson. And it turns out they didn't need him.
8: Second and five, dropping back and rolling out to the right. Levitt using the legs again, cuts on the numbers, 10 to the 5. He's bumped near the end zone, and do they call it a touchdown? Touchdown! Sam Levitt, second rushing touchdown of the night. This one goes for 13 yards. What a first half on the ground for LSU, led by their quarterback, Sam Levitt.
7: Mark Hescher with the call on ESPN Radio. The 11th-ranked Tigers crushed Clemson 51-10. Levitt finished with 113 yards on the ground and two scores while throwing for 230 and a pass TD, joining Jaden Daniels and Joe Burrow as the only LSU players with 200 pass yards and 100 yards rushing in a game over the last 30 seasons. Meanwhile, Western Michigan's players were already on the field celebrating their five-point win over 16th-ranked Michigan when officials called for a review and ruled that there was still 1 second left to play. Given the second chance, Bryce Underwood tossed a 47-yard game-ending Hail Mary TD and lifted the Wolverines over the Broncos 13-12. The Big Ten issued a statement standing by the official review, saying the Broncos defender, who was out of bounds, touched the ball before time expired. On the baseball, where Shohei Ohtani was not in the starting lineup for the Dodgers' 6-5 victory over Washington as the two-way star deals with knee and biceps discomfort. Ohtani has missed three consecutive games for the first time since joining L.A. for the 2024 season.
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0: 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Gabe Neitzel, great job filling in for CC as always. I'm Peter Burns. 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
1: 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It's
0: back. Peter Burns, ESPN. It is back. Braden Gall, David Dennis Jr. coming up. Sunday morning is next. It's been Best Week Ever on ESPN Radio.
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13: Week one of college football continues. I'm Chris Smith. There's just one ranked matchup in the opening weekend as number 24 Louisville battles ninth-ranked Ole Miss in Nashville. And ESPN NFL analyst Kirk Herbstreit says the key to this matchup is new Rebels offensive coordinator John David Baker.
14: He coached all year in 25 at ECU, but when Lane and his staff left, even though Charlie Weiss stayed, some of the other assistants left, John David Baker came, even though he coached all year at ECU, and he was coaching in those playoff games. He's now taken over as the offensive coordinator. So I'm very excited to see Trinidad Chambliss in Nashville without Charlie Weiss Jr., with John David Baker, to see, is it business as usual, no problem, turnkey, it's Trinidad Chambliss, no problem, or does it feel a little bit different without Charlie Weiss Jr.? I think that's a massive factor in this game.
13: Herbie, a guest on ESPN's Get Up. Coverage begins 7 p.m. Eastern on ESPN Radio with kickoff at 7:30 East on ABC and the ESPN app. Meanwhile, Wisconsin gets some good news ahead of their matchup with fourth-ranked Notre Dame. As starting right tackle Kevin Haywood, who suffered a lower body injury during the second day of camp, is expected to play, sources told ESPN's Pete Thamel. But sources say right guard Emerson Mendel is not expected to play because of a foot issue. Meanwhile, after months of considering retirement, safety Harrison Smith has agreed to return to the Vikings for a 15th season on a one-year deal. The 37-year-old is one of six defensive backs in NFL history to record at least 35 interceptions and 20 sacks in his career.
1: Hey, it's Michelle Smallman, and coming up Monday, we'll react to a full slate of college football games and look ahead to an early season battle in the ACC on Sportsmanlike, 6 a.m. Eastern, right here on ESPN Radio, ESPN2, and ESPNU.

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12: There's just one ranked matchup in college football. I'm Chris Smith. Number 24, Louisville, and ninth-ranked Ole Miss face off in Nashville tonight. Louisville is the only ACC team to return a pair of 700-yard rushers from last season, while Trinidad Chambliss is back at quarterback for the Rebels after accounting for 30 touchdowns last season. Coverage begins 7 p.m. Eastern on ESPN Radio, with kickoff at 7:30 East on ABC and the ESPN app. On to baseball, where Shohei Ohtani has missed three consecutive games for the first time since joining the Dodgers for the 2024 season, as the two-way star deals with knee and biceps discomfort. While L.A. is still considering a stint on the IL, ESPN's Buster Olney says any decision will be up to Ohtani.
13: What Shohei wants, Shohei gets. And so if he really wants to pitch, and he hasn't thrown in a game since July 3rd, he hasn't thrown in a week from a mound. If that's what he really wanted, I mean, the Dodgers go, okay. But without a doubt, at this point, their strong preference is, look, we just need to get you right for our offense, which has been terrible in the second half of the year. So do what you need to do. Take days off. Get right physically. Rest in order to help our offense.
12: Heard on ESPN Radio's Hammer and Emmett. If Ohtani goes on the IL by Sunday, the move can be backdated a maximum of 3 days to when he was held out of a game on Thursday. Later, it's an AL Central showdown as the White Sox host the Twins. Chicago leads the division by 2.5 games, while Minnesota sits in third place and are fighting for a wild card spot. Coverage begins 5:30 p.m. Eastern right here on ESPN Radio and also on the ESPN app.
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7: Happy Labor Day weekend. I'm Chris Smith. Wisconsin faces a fourth-ranked Notre Dame in the fourth college football game at Lambeau Field in Green Bay. And ESPN's Chris Fowler says the Irish are set up for a college football playoff run with quarterback C.J. Carr, who enters as a slight Heisman favorite over Texas's Arch Manning, according to odds at DraftKings.
8: They're automatically in the bracket if they finish in the top 12. It would stun me if they weren't in the top 12 at the end of the regular season. It would take at least two losses, I think, to knock them out of it.
7: Okay.
8: So then what do you do once the bracket unfolds? That's the reality. That's what Mendoza could do last year. Yeah, they were the top seed, but they had to perform under pressure. If Notre Dame can do that, I think they're well set up to win a championship.
7: Wisconsin gets some good news ahead of the matchup as starting right tackle Kevin Haywood, who suffered a lower body injury during the second day of camp, is expected to play, sources told ESPN's Pete Thamel. Later, number 24 Louisville and a ninth-ranked Ole Miss collide in the Music City kickoff. According to the All-State Playoff Predictor, the Rebels have a 23% chance to reach the college football playoff, while the Cardinals have a 13% chance. Coverage begins 7 p.m. Eastern on ESPN Radio with kickoff at 7:30 East on ABC and the ESPN app. And after 16th-ranked Michigan beat Western Michigan with a Hail Mary after 1 second was put back on the clock following a controversial review of the previous play, the Big Ten issued a statement standing by the official review, saying a Broncos defender who was out of bounds touched the ball before time expired. And it turns out LSU doesn't need any more NFL talent on its roster as the 11th-ranked Tigers roll to a 51-10 win against Clemson in Lane Kiffin's debut.
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7: I'm John Ryder. 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Western Michigan thought that they had won the game when Wolverines quarterback Bryce Underwood watched his pass sail out of bounds. Zeros on the clock. Michigan was given a second chance by a disputed replay decision. Buchanan connecting with J.J. Buchanan on a 47-yard Hail Mary for a game-ending touchdown. 16th-ranked Wolverines escape with a 13-12 win over the Broncos. Michigan head coach Kyle Whittingham.
8: I was pretty sure there was 1 second left, but that obviously is not up to me. But as the refs went to replay, they confirmed it, and so gave us one more opportunity. And the second time around, Bryce threw a perfect ball because the first one he sailed it out the back, which gives us no chance to catch it. And J.J. made a phenomenal catch. Didn't surprise me. That's who he is. I see him make contested catches every day in practice. And offensive line gave Bryce enough time to launch it. And so this game will go down in history, Michigan history. I don't know if it's in a positive way, but it'll go down in history for certain.
7: Bryce Underwood to J.J. Buchanan on the Hail Mary. It doesn't get any easier for Michigan next Saturday when they take on 10th-ranked Oklahoma. NFL Vikings safety Harrison Smith heading back for a 15th season, signing a one-year, $12.5 million contract with Minnesota.
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8: The pitch. Swing and a ground ball. Base hit up the middle. Richie Palacios gets the wave home. The plate by Kwan is cut off. And Ryan Vallade strikes again.
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9: One ball, two strikes. Righty on righty. The pitch. Swing and a miss. He got him. And Kevin Kelly fans Stanton, and the Yankees leave him loaded.
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10: And welcome into the Rays Radio pregame show, everybody. I'm Chris Adams-Wall with Becca Carney and Austin Platt here at Daiquiri Deck, South Siesta Key, just getting ready for another Rays watch party, and we hope that you will stop by. That's at Daiquiri Deck, South Siesta Key. 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
10: So the Rays are in Texas getting ready for game four of this four-game series and trying to secure their first series win at Globe Life Field since June of 2021 in their first ever regular season series at that ballpark when Tampa Bay took two out of three. They have a chance to take three out of four after a big win last night. It was a game that the Rays led late 3-1, but then the Rangers came back and tied it, and so we went to extra innings, and that's when Jonathan Aranda clubbed a go-ahead game-winning three-run home run in the top of the 10th. And Tyler Wells did the rest as the Rays went on to a 6-3 victory. So it's back-to-back wins in Texas now after the Rays won Friday by a score of 7-6 after losing the opener by a score of 6-0. So today, in order to get the series win, the Rays will turn to the lefty Ian Seymour, who is 9-6 with a 4.21 ERA. And he'll be opposed by another lefty named Mackenzie Gore. Gore is 8-10 with an ERA of 4.31. And the Rays' magic number now is apparently 6, so the earliest that they can clinch a playoff spot would be Wednesday night in Atlanta against the Braves. Of course, that's contingent on how the Toronto Blue Jays do, but we'll try to make sense of it as we go forward. And hey, the earlier the better. Let's make sure that the Rays get back to the playoffs for the first time since 2023. But now to tell you even more about this one, let's send it out to Texas. Here are the voices of the Rays, Andy Freed and Neil Solons.
9: Thanks, Chris. As we get set for the last of four here in Texas between the Rays and Rangers, and Andy, hard to believe, but the Rays now have a chance for a series win in this building.
11: is that possible? Could this possibly happen? Well, isn't that funny with baseball, though? You lose for 3+ years, and then you win 2 in a row. It's just the nature of it, and we talked about it before. Rays have gone through situations like this in Cleveland and Kansas City and Seattle, and you emerge on the other end. It's just how long until? Well, now that they have, they got a chance to win a series here, and every game counts right now, and every game is big right now. We saw that yesterday. I love the fact that the Rays took such a punch there in the late innings and still came back and won the thing with their largest lead of the game, thanks to the Aranda home run and the job that Wells did out of the bullpen to co-stars of the game. But I'm impressed with the Rangers talent-wise. I'm also befuddled on how they're under 500.
9: Yeah, it's certainly surprising. And for the Rays to win this series, Rays are going to have to beat a pretty good starter in Mackenzie Gore, score some runs, and have Ian Seymour be good and maybe deep into the game because the bullpen's a little beat up.
11: Yeah, we were just figuring it all out, how the Rays have gone through the bullpen in this series and not knowing the availability of Brian Baker. So maybe they'll have to be a Cole Sulcer, a Ty Johnson situation today, or maybe somebody else that we're not even thinking of. Who knows? But it's one of those times of year, just win and we'll figure out the rest. And then the one good thing is off day tomorrow, so maybe you could do some things that you don't normally do, knowing everybody gets a down day tomorrow.
9: No doubt about that. Andy chats with Kevin Cash. I with yesterday's starter and successful starter indeed in Drew Rasmus. And right now back to the Rays watch party in Siesta Key. And here's Chris Adams-Wall.
10: 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And we will step aside and go to our first break here on the program. But when we come back, we'll have Andy's daily conversation with Rays manager Kevin Cash. And then Neil will sit down with Drew Rasmussen, who went 7 innings of one-run ball last night in the Rays 6-3 win in 10 innings over the Rangers. And we're getting...
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10: Chris Adams, all back with you here on the Rays Radio pregame show alongside Becca Carney and Austin Platt here at Daiquiri Deck, South Siesta Key. Just setting up shop for another Rays watch party, and we hope that you will come and see us. We're going to be giving away a lot of signed memorabilia, some tickets, I'm told. Just 9 home games left here in the 2026 regular season, so don't miss it. And come and see us at Daiquiri Deck, South Siesta Key for our Rays watch party. Derek DeBose is back at Command Center. The Rays and Rangers are almost ready to go in game 4 of 4. as Tampa Bay tries to win a series at Globe Life Field for the first time since 2021. It will be Ian Seymour against Mackenzie Gore in a showdown of lefties. 2:35 is the first pitch time. But right now, to break it down even more for you and to take a look back at what happened yesterday in the Rays' impressive 6-3 win in 10 innings over the Rangers, let's send it back out to the Lone Star State. Andy Freed is standing by with Rays skipper Kevin Cash.
11: Chris, thank you very much. And we sit here out in Texas with the manager, Kevin Cash, before Game 4 of the series here in Arlington. And Skipper, what a game yesterday. I think we might look back and say that's one of the signature games of the year for the Rays. We'll see how it all plays out. But it started with Junior Caminero against DeGrom. And then Palacios homered against him, too. When a guy is that good and you can get those runs against him, it shows a lot about those two hitters.
20: Yeah, it does. I mean, Cammy went down and got a slider, two-strike slider right to the edge. He's so talented and so special for, you know, off the bat, motor screaming like he knew he got it. I mean, it's amazing how he can handle pitches that are pitcher's pitches. And, you know, you're doing it against one of the game's best for the last 10, 15 years. So pumped to get that one-run lead and got it for Rass. And then Richie comes up and does his thing. We obviously, I think, all went into the game expecting quite the pitcher's duel. And we saw some elite pitching throughout the first six, seven innings.
11: Without a doubt. And Rasmussen was, I mean, I can't imagine him being that much better. He faced 24 hitters in the game, retired 21 of them. You just can't do much better.
20: No, you can't. And at postgame, I was asked about his changeup. And to me, that's what sets him apart, is that this is a guy that really didn't rely on a changeup coming out of spring training and early part of the year. He's an all-star, you know, throwing the changeup every once in a while, but not his pitch. Yesterday, it was as big a pitch as any one he threw. And the confidence that he shows to throw it to the left-handed hitter, the action that he's creating on it, I mean, for a guy to continue to find ways to better himself, we're better for it.
11: Does it help you with the schedule now? There's a Monday off for every day in September. We played our last Monday day during the regular season. I know it was a six-man situation, but a five-man situation. Does all of that play in with the extra off days allow you to have him go back out for the seventh, or was he just pitch count okay?
20: Yeah, he was pitch count okay, but we definitely consider that more times than not. But it felt like this is a big game right here, and felt like he had, you know, 75 pitches, whatever it was, to try to get him through the seventh inning made the most sense. I don't think Rass would have been too happy with me if I would have taken him out, so didn't want to cross that bridge, just let him continue to pitch.
11: And he was nothing short of spectacular. The eighth inning, the Rays got what felt like an extra run at the time, and again, in typical Rays fashion, and two out, nobody on. Base hit by Aranda, base hit for Junior Caminero, and one at bat for Hicks. Ahead 3-0, gets to 3-2, and he's really something the way he can get those balls over the infield.
20: Yeah, he is. And you know, the contact came into play right there. Look, you can see what Texas is doing. They're playing for a lot right now, and they're using their high leverage guys in, you know, down one situation. Junis has been outstanding for them. We had some good at bats to get guys on base, and then Hicks, he hung in there. The 3-0 pitch, he actually had the green light on. He threw him a breaking ball, so Junis was thinking as well, get himself back in the count, and then Hicks, he just got enough of it to get over Seager's head for that add-on run.
11: That made it 3-1 and felt like, okay, two-run lead might be enough. Not the case, as it turned out. Carter starts off with a home run against Kelly. One out later, the base hit by Danny Jansen, our old buddy, and then what Justin Foscue did, that was an interesting situation there, and the way it seemed to go pretty fast through the outfield.
20: Yeah, I mean, Foscue's had a good year, and that role that he's in right now, playing against lefties, coming off the bench, he is ready to go. Booz did a tremendous job of getting ahead of him, 0-2 right there, and then left a pitch. I know he's trying to go up out of the zone to chase, probably left it more middle down, and Foscue handled it and put it right in between Cedric and Chandler. And, you know, they end up tying the ball game. Like the way Booz came in and attacked it, and I'm happy that we were able to make some pitches, execute pitches, and then hand the ball over to Wellesley there.
11: There, Brian Baker, is Jacob Latz, a guy that you just would prefer see in the bullpen. And the fact that he went so fast through the ninth allowed him to go back for the tenth, and there were some things going on. There was the bunt play that worked out well, the intentional walk of Diaz, and then what Jonathan Aranda did, one of the biggest moments of the season.
20: Yeah, I agree with you. And Latz, I mean, he's got Bugs Bunny numbers this year. He's just been tremendous. Tough guy to square up for sure. Johnny hung in there and got, I think, a breaking ball at the bottom of the zone or just below it. And, you know, it was one of those typical home runs where he hits it and we just know we're confident with the spin that he creates and the ball continues to carry into their bullpen. Great moment for us.
11: It was a huge moment because not only do you get the one run in, you get three of them in. But still, though, just the way the Rangers aren't in this place, you're never quite sure. And what Tyler Wells did yesterday, not only in the ninth, but in the 10th inning to come back again, I think his quote was that you said to him, go finish it, and he did.
20: Yeah, I mean, look, I'm so impressed. We're all so impressed with the way that he executes pitch to pitch. I mean, it seems like he is placing the ball right where he wants to, and you have to in those situations. We got him a little bit of a cushion in that with the three runs, but still, one guy gets on base, and you're looking at the potential of a home run leaving the ballpark, but he didn't let anybody get on base. He continued to just pitch at the top of the zone with the fastball cutter and then get some chase below.
11: One other thing I wanted to comment on, you know, as we moved into late September and then hopefully a long run in October, I thought yesterday's game was important in that you never get through that month of October potentially without taking some hits. You're going to blow leads. You're going to have tough games. All the teams are good. But to survive a game like that, I thought bodes very well for this team over the next several weeks.
20: Yeah, I agree with you. I feel similar. And, you know, Texas, this team is a very talented team, and they're doing a lot of things well right now. And for us to be able to not give up the lead, keep it tied, it kept our momentum to where we had a bunch of good at-bats and got some add-on runs.
11: What a game it was for the Rays. 6-3, and now a chance at a series win. Seymour and Gore. We'll talk to Kevin about it after this on the Rays Radio Network.
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11: Back here to Arlington, Texas. It's Rays and Rangers for game number 4 of the series. And Kevin, as we look at this team that had a hard time winning in this ballpark for a long time, now the chance for a series win behind Ian Seymour. What do you look for today?
20: Hopefully Ian Seymour goes out and does what he's been doing. And, I mean, he's really thrown the ball well. He's gotten a lot of strikeouts. The run support hasn't been there for him, and hopefully we can change that offensively, get him some early runs, a little bit of a cushion to work with. We know Mackenzie Gore has got good stuff, pitches at the top of the zone, try to get the ball down on him.
11: What about today? Your middle infield looks different. You got Mateo at short, you got Valade at second. I don't know if they've gotten a chance to work together a whole lot. How much does that factor in?
20: Yeah, they probably haven't had too much of a chance to work together, but trust that, you know, they've got enough ground ball work in between games and before games to get that in. The thought was, keep our outfield kind of aligned with Mace out there, just given the fact that Seymour throws a lot of foul balls, and we saw the type of game Mace had yesterday. If he can go repeat that and cover some ground like he did, we'll be in a good spot.
11: I'm glad you brought that up, because I forgot to bring up in the first segment just how important defense has been. And both these teams, Rays could have had 13, 14 hits yesterday if Duran wasn't out there. And then what Mesa did, he's just so comfortable in every direction.
20: I mean, he looks it makes it look so easy. I mean, I haven't seen him enough to compare him to other people, but the way he plays, the confidence he shows, the arm strength and the ground he covers is something really special.
11: Kevin, thank you as always.
20: Thank you.
11: Rays manager Kevin Cash back home now. And the watch party, here's Chris.
10: All right, thanks very much, Andy, and to the Rays skipper, Kevin Cash. We'll also keep our eye on Chandler Simpson today. His .308 batting average trails only Luis Arraez and Yordan Alvarez across the major leagues. Arraez is leading everybody, hitting .318. Alvarez leading the American League, hitting .315, so just 7 points ahead of Chandler. But we'll go to another break here on the Rays Radio pregame show, and when we come back, we'll have Neil Solons' conversation with Drew Rasmussen. That's right after this on the Rays Baseball Network.
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10: And welcome back to the Rays Radio pregame show, everybody. Chris Adams, Wall, Becca Carney, Austin Platt here at Daiquiri Deck, South Siesta Key, just getting ready for another Rays watch party. Derek DeBose back in our network studios, and the Rays and the Rangers almost ready to go in game 4 of 4 at Globe Life Field. First pitch slated for 2:35 p.m. Ian Seymour against Mackenzie Gore. But right now we're going to send it back out to Texas, where our very own Neil Solontz is standing by with Drew Rasmussen.
9: Thanks, Chris. We get set for the last of the series here in Texas, and with me yesterday, starting pitcher Drew Rasmussen, 7 tremendous innings, allowing just 1 run in the Rays' extra inning victory over the Rangers. Drew, thanks very much for a few minutes.
25: Yeah, thank you very much for having me.
9: I know you were looking forward to pitching opposite Jacob DeGrom,
25: yeah.
9: And what did it mean not only to pitch opposite him, but have the kind of day you did results-wise yesterday?
25: I mean, when he's taking the ball against you, you know, it has the opportunity to be a real dogfight. So, to go out there and provide some length, for the bullpen that's a little beat up right now, but also just quality that kept us in the game and gave us an opportunity to win it late. I mean, that's all we're looking for this time of year, especially. So, to produce a quality outing and just have the opportunity to give us a chance to win is all we're ever trying to do.
9: You didn't allow a base runner till the fourth inning. You allowed just 3 total base runners in the 3 innings you pitched. What did you feel worked best for you yesterday?
25: I felt like we did a good job of throwing strike one for the most part. And as soon as you do that, you put yourself in an advantageous circumstance. So it's just one of those things where offenses have to get more aggressive. They start swinging more than they probably should, in all honesty, and it just helps create weak contact, and it gives you the best. It doesn't guarantee success, but it gives you the best opportunity for it.
9: You also started out, I think that first inning you got a couple of swings and misses on high fastballs too. How much does that also open up the other stuff when you start to mix in the cutter and the changeup as you did?
25: I mean, that's who I am, right? It's a real north-south approach. Can we throw four seamers at the top? Can we throw stuff? Can we throw stuff down later in counts to achieve swing and miss?
9: Certainly, you were able to do that, and you got a couple of home runs early in the game too, and also a big home run late.
25: Yeah.
9: What does an extra inning win on the road do for a group, especially this time of year?
25: On the road at home, I don't think it really matters. You know, every win matters so much, especially at this point of the season. So, to win a game in extras is always so much fun. But to do it the way we did it yesterday with Johnny, hitting the big homer in the 10th was incredible. Especially, I mean, Mr. Latz is having an unbelievable season. So, to do it off of a closer of that caliber was really cool to see.
9: We talked during the game, in fact, about how this team showed it could take a punch. Like, how important is that in the month, especially in the month of September? Because when you get to October, you're going to have to take someone's punch and have to answer back.
25: I mean, postseason baseball especially is just all about swings. And can you can you stay in the game even when the other team provides some adversity for yourselves? And so it's just one of those things where our ability to kind of stay in the fight and just give ourselves an opportunity to win late was great to see.
9: Speaking of staying in the fight, Tyler Wells last night pitching two innings the day after he threw an inning and saved a game. You've pitched out of the bullpen too, so can you put into words what he did and how difficult that is?
25: Yeah, especially when you mix you mix in the circumstance two nights ago with Bake dealing with a stomach bug and not giving him a clean inning to come into, and he was able to get us through that one and help us secure a win in the second game of the series. But last night, two innings, one of them being the 10th inning. What he's provided to this team since he's gotten over here, since the deadline, has been it's been incredible. And so, hopefully he gets an off day today. We'll see how that ends up going. I know we're getting down to crunch time now, so, those things aren't guaranteed anymore. But the three innings he's covered over the last 2 days, it's been huge for the bullpen. It's been huge for this team in general. So it's been a lot of fun to watch, and we're grateful to have him with us.
9: You mentioned the bullpen and being a little bit beat up, obviously, with some of the injuries recently. Ian Seymour can help that bullpen out. What has he done? What's impressed you about him as he gets it to try and start and give this team a series win?
25: His aptitude, more than anything. He's a quick learner. He doesn't, get beat the same way multiple times. The growth we've seen him go through this year has been it's been remarkable, and it's going to lead to a lot of success down the road. But like you just mentioned, we need him to be really good right now, and the length he's provided for us, his last couple of starts, plus the quality has been a ton of fun to watch. But it's just more impressive than that. Just his ability to learn so quickly on the fly in his first full season. It's truly it's been spectacular.
9: Well, watching your growth and success has been spectacular, too. Terrific effort yesterday. We appreciate some time on the pregame show.
25: Yeah, thank you very much.
9: That's Drew Rasmussen. 7 strong innings last night. Let's go back to Tampa Bay and the watch party and Chris Adams Wall.
10: All right, thanks very much, Neil, and great stuff from our guy Drew Rasmussen. Congrats once again to him. The Rays, by the way, 9-0 in his 9 starts since the All-Star break. We'll go to another break, though, here on the Rays Radio pregame show, and when we come back, we'll offer up some final thoughts and get you all set for first pitch between the Rays and Rangers. That's right after this on the Rays Baseball Network.
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9: A 2-1. Swing of the ball driven deep in the air to right. This has a chance to the wall. Gone! Welcome to the Rays, Liam Hicks. A two-out grand slam is the first granny for...
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26: Caminero sends one way up into the air in a deep center field. Martin turns and admires, and over the batter's eye. Home run, Caminero. What a shot. It's 1-0 Rays.
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10: As the 0-2 is cut on and missed for strike three in a 5-pitch fourth, for Drew Rasmussen, who picks up strikeout number three.
18: Crown Automotive, the better way to buy for over 50 years.
9: Killian comes plateward, and a swing and a little looper. Back of second, it's going to drop base hit. Simpson rounding third, he's going to come home. There will be no throw. Jonathan Aranda does it again. His second walk-off this year, and the Rays with a clean sweep of the Giants. They come back to take it 2-1 and 10.
18: To bring you the play-by-play of today's game, here are the voices of the Rays, Andy Freed and Neil Solons.
26: Welcome, everyone, to Arlington, Texas, for the final matchup of the regular season, at least, between the Rays and the Texas Rangers. Last night, it was a signature win for the Rays. One of the big moments of the year, a 10th-inning three-run home run by Jonathan Aranda, and the Rays had a 6-3 win. We'll see what happens today. Ian Seymour against Mackenzie Gore. Both have pitched against the other team so far this year. And Neil, it's a swing game for the Rays one way or the other.
9: Certainly is. And if the Rays are going to win a series in Texas, something they only did the first year they played in this ballpark, well, they're probably going to have to score some runs for Ian Seymour. He's been pitching great as of late for the Rays, and he just has not gotten run support. It's one of those things where he gives up 2-3 runs, and then he ends up asking, why'd you give up 3 runs? Rays score against Mackenzie Gore. They got a good shot to win a series in Texas, which would be amazing considering the last few years.
26: The magic number for the Rays to clinch a spot in the postseason is down to 6. They try to lower it today with Seymour against Gore. I'm Andy Freed with Neil Solons. When we come back to Texas, it'll be Rays and Rangers starting lineups and first pitch in a moment on the Rays Radio Network.
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9: 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Not quite sure of Brian Baker's status today. Remember, he's been bothered by some intestinal bug. He did not pitch yesterday after having to leave the game two nights ago. There is a day off tomorrow, so your guess is as good as ours in terms of Brian Baker's availability. Meanwhile, the Rays, of course, made some roster moves yesterday, adding Ty Johnson with Garrett Clevenger going on the IL. The Rays do anticipate Garrett coming back in a minimum stint, which is 15 days. Our injury update from Orlando Health at Bayfront Hospital. 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Rays start the day with a four-game lead on the Yankees for the best record in the American League and 7.5 on Boston, the third-place team in the American League East. The Yankees won 5-1 yesterday over San Diego, not yet underway in the rubber game of three. Boston is trying to sweep the Orioles at Oriole Park at Camden Yards and currently a 3-1 advantage in the top half of the third. The Rays' next opponent is the Atlanta Braves, and they are playing game 3 of 4 against the Phillies. Currently down to Philadelphia 2-0 in the top half of the sixth. That's our out-of-town scoreboard from Visit Tampa Bay. Next up, our starting lineups from Republic Bank, Time to Thrive. The Rangers are 70-73 under Skip Schumacher, and here's how they line up. Ezekiel Duran is in center field, Corey Seager at shortstop, and Justin Foscue at second, the top third of the order. The middle third has Brandon Nimmo in right, Wyatt Langford the left fielder, and Jake Berger the first baseman. And the bottom three in the order, the DH is Logan Hoppe. The third baseman, he's been there every day, is Cody Freeman, and the catcher is Elias Diaz, who had a grand slam in game two. So again, for the Rangers today, it's Duran, Seager, and Foscue, Nimmo, Langford, and Berger, or Hoppe, Freeman, and Diaz with Mackenzie Gore on the mound. That's the lineup for the 70-73 Texas Rangers, who are two games out of the final playoff spot as play begins today. For the Rays, who are 85-57 under Kevin Cash and trying to move a season best 29 above 500 with a win today. So a series win and your best record this year at stake. Yandy Diaz starts it off the DH with Jonathan Aranda playing first base, hitting second. At third base is Junior Caminero at third. The middle third of the order has Ryan Vallade getting his first start of the series at second base. Hitting fifth is Chandler Simpson in left field as Johnny DeLuca man center and bats number six. Bottom third of the order has Jorge Mateo giving Taylor Walls a rest at shortstop. Victor Mesa Jr. around in right and Nick Fortes the catcher behind the plate. Again, Diaz, Aranda, and Caminero, Vallade, Simpson, DeLuca, Mateo, Mesa, and Fortes. The lineup for the Rays and our starting lineups for today from Republic Bank. Time to Thrive. Our umpires have Derek Thomas on the plate, Lance Barksdale, the crew chief at first. At second is Ryan Wills, and Will Little is the umpire at third. The Columbia bluish tops worn today by the Texas Rangers, tops and bottoms with the Rays going with the navy blue tops and the gray pants. As we get to our pitching preview from Canes Furniture, quality selection value, that's the confidence of Canes, and Mackenzie Gore has struggled in games early, but gets stronger as the contests go on. Example, his start against the Rays, where he gave up 3 early runs and the Rays ended up winning 3-0, but he was really difficult after that. And that's our pitching preview from Canes Furniture. Next up, let's look at the defensive alignments from Farrah and Farrah, make it a Farrah fight. Wyatt Langford will man left field as he has done each game in this series, with Ezekiel Duran moving back towards center and Brandon Nimmo in right. The infield third to first is going to be Cody Freeman at third, Corey Seager the shortstop, the second baseman Justin Foscue had a game-tying hit in the eighth yesterday, and Jake Berger is at first. Elias Diaz is behind the plate, and that is a look at our defense for today's ballgame, presented by Farrah and Farrah. Make it a Farrah fight. Well, the Rays have found a Farrah fight here in Texas against the Rangers. They finally have at least earned a split of this four-game series and have a chance for their first series win here in 5 years. Yandy Diaz working his way to the box and working his way to the mic on this Sunday fun day. After an excellent breakfast, he's ready to go. My broadcast partner, Andy Freed.
1: You know it's going to be a good day, Neil. After that omelet and waffle combination, can't do much better. We are ready for baseball on a Sunday afternoon from Arlington. And Yandy Diaz will begin it against Mackenzie Gore, the 27-year-old lefty. He's found a home here with the Rangers, having a solid year. The first pitch of the game is taken high and outside. Ball one. We get underway at 1:38 local time with the roof closed. Aranda and Caminero to follow. McGore works from the middle of the rubber. And the pitch low and inside. Neil mentioned it, but to drill down a little bit on just how Gore pitched against the Rays, one of the strangest starts of the year for a guy that took a loss. He gave up 3 runs to the first 4 batters and did not allow a hit the rest of the game. Diaz fouls it away. You heard that right. He gave up a leadoff homer to Yandy, a double to Aranda, and a 1-out, 2-run homer by Valet. After that, 23 of the next 25 Rays went down. Gore goes 7 innings, but gets tagged with the L. Diaz pops this one, same spot. Out of play to the right side, 2 balls, 2 strikes. So a weird game, but the Rangers were bested that day by Ian Seymour, among others. A 4-hit shutout, and even though the Rays were out-hit, they won the game 3-0. Those first inning runs held. With some despair, in fact. On 2-2 to Diaz, fouled straight back. And it stays even at 2 balls, 2 strikes. Brady Williams coaching third base for the Rays. Corey Dickerson at first. In their dark blue jersey tops with gray road pants. And the Rangers go with the baby blue tops and bottoms today. This is what, their third different uniform of the 4 days in this series. 2 balls, 2 strikes. Now the turn on the rubber and the pitch on the way is low, full count 3-2. Well, Yandy Diaz intentionally walked yesterday in the 10th inning. And it sure sounded from Jonathan Aranda's comments that he took that as a bit of an affront. I don't think it was the wrong decision by the Rangers, but credit to Aranda for giving him fuel. 3-2 pitch, foul to the right again and in towards the upper deck. Full count 3-2. That's the thing about an intentional walk. That team is basically telling you, we want to face you, not the first guy. And Aranda took a 1-2 slider and sent it into the bullpens, and the Rays won the game 6-3. Diaz swings and dribbles it back to the plate, foul. Full count 3-2. Again, I'll reiterate, I don't think it was the wrong move for Skip Schumacher. I think it made perfect sense. In fact, had Aranda just gotten on, they might have also walked Caminero behind him. But against Lats, Rays gave him just his first loss since April. The 3-2 again to Diaz is bounced high in the air on a deep hop taken in left field by the shortstop Seager. Plenty of time to throw low to first, but dug out by Berger. Play goes 6-3 to start the day, but a 9-pitch at-bat to start it for Yandy Diaz. Sometimes you'll see a shortstop go like maybe a step into the outfield. Seager was like maybe 3 steps into the outfield. And the throw didn't have a whole lot on it, but he got Yandy Diaz, and there's one out to start the game. Here's Jonathan Aranda. Couple of homers in the series, including the game winner yesterday. He swings and misses at the fastball, and it's 0-1. Jonathan now with 19 home runs on the season. And Gore throws low and away, and it's 1-ball, 1-strike. We'll see fastball, curveball, changeup mostly from Mackenzie Gore, who's turned into a well-traveled pitcher involved in a couple of big trades. And the pitch is inside to Aranda, two balls and one strike. Most notably, the trade that got Juan Soto to San Diego, got Gore to Washington, and then sent here to Texas. And he's probably been their most durable pitcher this year. He comes home on 2-1. Aranda pops it up. The third base side of the infield into foul territory. Cody Freeman right in the coach's box to make the catch. Two men retired.
9: Both out so far for Gore on the fastball. And the fastball up is what has been able to get Jonathan Aranda when he's been retired this series.
1: Two out, nobody on, and another leaf for Junior Caminero, who got the scoring started yesterday on a 1-2 slider also, this time, that time, from Jacob DeGrom that he put into the bullpen in left center field. He's hit three home runs yesterday. Here's the first one to Caminero, taken inside and high ball one. So Gore's fallen behind all three hitters in the inning, but no real damage. 38 home runs now for Caminero is good enough for the American League lead. He passed Yordan Alvarez yesterday. And the pitch is low. In fact, both guys have gone into some homer droughts. Junior, while he's hitting well over the last 19 games, has three home runs. Yordan Alvarez, in the same time, has just two home runs. On the 2-0, he takes all the way, and it's a called strike, 2-1. It's interesting that both the deciding home run and the first home run came not on the best pitch of that pitcher ahead in the count. They left it out over the plate. Caminero takes low and inside, full, and it's not full. It's three balls, one strike. Oh, and Gore just took that baseball and winged it over into his towards his own dugout. He did not like that one. 3-1 to Caminero. Gore angles off the body, a rigid-looking leg kick on the pitch, down the middle strike, and it's 3-2. So a full count to Caminero. With two out, bases empty. And now Gore says yes. He comes home on the payoff pitch. Swinging a hard smash foul, rolled along third on what is a very, very fast field. I always thought it looked fast, but talking with Kevin Cash and some other people also, this is maybe the fastest field going in the league, especially on an artificial surface. It really scoots. Another 3-2 pitch is inside, ball four. On a check swing, and the appeal denied by Barksdale at first. It's a walk, a two-out walk for Caminero.
9: Well, nice to see the quality of at bat be really good as the Rays seek the series. We told you about Gore's slow starts, but to make sure he throws as many pitches as possible early in the game forces Texas maybe to have to use their bullpen earlier than they want.
1: Now Ryan Vallee, who homered against Gore back in St. Petersburg. And that is his only hit against the Rangers this season. 1-for-7. The hometown kid, right-hand batter, takes ball. 1-outside, 1-0. Neil talking about how things go with Gore. His first two innings, an earned run average over 5.5. After that, shaved down by more than two runs after the second inning. Belade takes a late strike call, but a strike nonetheless over the outside. And it's one ball, one strike, the big, powerful Ryan Vallee, who in his hometown has only gotten two plate appearances in the series as a pinch hitter, but getting a chance to start today in the finale. The stretch, here it comes, swung on and fouled back. And a ball and two strikes to Vallee. I mean, if they can put together these kind of at-bats throughout the day against Gore, that will go a long way to get him out early, but it's been a good first inning for the Rays, even though they don't have a whole lot to show for it. The 1-2 to Vallee is taken a little bit high, close pitch, fastball, and two balls, two strikes. I mean, deep counts to everybody, but this is normally when you can get Gore. And he is a strikeout pitcher, too. One of the top lefty strikeout guys in the game. And the pitch, there it is. A swing and a miss. Strike three. Fastball at 96. So they got him to throw a lot of pitches. And I suppose if results were everything, the Rays just come up empty. But they did make them work, and we'll see the effects of that perhaps later on. But for now, at the end of half an inning, it is Rays nothing, Texas on the way against Ian Seymour after this on the Rays Radio Network.
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9: 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Ian Seymour on the mound for game four of this four-game set between the Rays and Rangers.
1: He's another strikeout lefty, although without quite the stuff of Gore in terms of fastball velocity, but he's been getting a lot of swing and miss. And there's a swing and a line drive base hit by Ezekiel Duran on the very first pitch. Turned it around, and that didn't take long. Rangers have first hit of the game.
9: And with that, let's hit the defense for the Rays from Farrah and Farrah. Make it a Farrah fight. Chandler Simpson played that in left. Center fielder Johnny DeLuca. Right fielder Victor Mesa Jr. Junior Caminero mans third. Jorge Mateo at short. Ryan Vallade at second. Jonathan Aranda holding Duran at first. And behind the plate, Nick Fortes.
1: A first pitch, 90-mile-an-hour fastball, somewhat pedestrian. And you can't ease into these games. And now is the always dangerous Corey Seager. Grounds one to short, diving as Caminero flips to second and out at second base. Yes, I said Caminero at short. It was a weirdly placed ball by Seager. And the Rays, while you can't shift, had Caminero well off the line toward shortstop. Mateo cut behind him to his right. Caminero dove to his left and was able to get it to Vallade covering second. Very close.
9: And I think, did Vallade catch this with his bare paw? I thought he caught it with his bare hand almost.
1: He did. Good catch by you and him. Boy, and they did get him. So fielder's choice goes 5-4, an improvisational play by all involved. And now Justin Foscue takes the first pitch by a Ranger today, and it is a strike 0-1. Foscue, who's been hitting lefties very well, had the game-tying hit yesterday. A double deep into the gap in left center. Seymour pitches, taken high. We were talking about it earlier about how fast this field is. Kevin Cash was asked after the game, and I'll be honest, I thought that it was misplayed by either or both Simpson and Mullins, but Kevin corrected me today, and I wanted to mention that and why. The pitch to Foscue, swing and a miss, strike 2-1-2. He said he thought, as fast as this field is, that Mullins and Simpson coming together might have been the only two guys to even get close to the baseball amongst outfielders in the game. He said that this field, they've learned, is so mashed down from concerts and rodeos and all the things that happen here when the Rangers aren't playing, that it's turned it in to almost like old-style artificial turf. Foscue takes high outside 2-2. Not in terms of bounciness, but those that are old enough to remember the original artificial surfaces, mostly in the National League, but in other places too, like Kansas City, etc., the ball would really scoot, and that is the case here And balls can get to the gaps without speedy outfielders. And the notice the Rays today, they've got Simpson, DeLuca, and Mesa, who can cover as much ground as anybody. And Mullins when he's in there, too, of course. No score, last of the first. Foscue at the plate on 2-2, fouls it straight back. Seager, the runner at first with one out. That fastball, a little more MPH on it from the left-hander, Seymour. And he's been getting a lot of swing and miss lately. If you look, strikeouts by left-handers in the American League since July the 1st, he is number one, ahead of Peyton Tolan and ahead of Gore, his opponent today. He comes to the plate on 2-2 to Foscue. Line down the left field line, but curling, and it ends up foul. It ended up, I

0: First two batters put the first ball in play, and now a deep count here at 2-2 to Foscue. Here now the pitch from Seymour, outside 3-2. Full count with Seager's back issues. I do not expect him to run here. A medium-sized lead at first. Seymour, extreme third base side of the rubber, comes to the plate. Popped up foul to the right side and down to the second deck behind the first base side Rangers dugout. Full count, 3-2. Seymour was a big part of the Rays' win. In fact, got credit for the win against Gore and the Rangers on July 29th. He came on in the second inning, got the game all the way to the seventh, or through the seventh. The pitch is fouled back again. It's still 3-2. Only gave up two hits, a double to Elias Diaz, and late in the game, a double to Jake Berger, and that was all. Picked up the victory. Again, Seymour with a full count pitch due to Justin Foscue. Here it comes. Fouled away again to the right side, and we'll do it once more. 3-2. This will be a minimum an 11-pitch sequence after the first two guys were first ball swinging. Last time out, Ian got a ton of swing and miss against the Mets. Most in his career in any game, I think it was, 19 swings and misses. And he pitched well, but as has been oft the case, did not get the run support and soaked up the L. Another 3-2 pitch. Fouled away again to the right side. Wowee. 3-2 still to Justin Foscue.
1: I don't know if Foscue is a changeup hitter, but Ian hasn't used his changeup much in the sequence, just a couple of them.
0: This will be the 12th pitch. He's throwing two changeups. See what he offers him now in this payoff pitch. Again, Seager holds, and it's popped to right, shallow. Routine for Victor Mesa Jr. Reaches up and grabs it, and Seymour wins the battle. And he ended up getting him on a fastball. So a lot of hard stuff there against Foscue. Two out runner at first, no score. Sends up Brandon Nimmo. Between Duran and Nimmo, they have probably been the two most valuable offensive or position players this year. And Duran probably with an edge on Nimmo, but Nimmo's been really important to this group. Yet the Rays have held him very quiet. And a pitch hits him. Came inside and got him. And that'll send, or did it? Why is Nimmo coming back to the plate? I guess it didn't hit him. Home plate umpire Derek Thomas is looking into the Ranger dugout. I thought it seemed obvious that it hit him, but now as we see it again, no, it hit the bat. Pardon me. In fact, Nimmo was moving out of the way, and just the bat happened to be in the way of the path of the baseball. So what a lucky strike. It's 0-1. And again, Seymour pitches. Fastball swung on and missed, and it is 0-2. That's getting a break right there. No balls, 2-2. Nimmo is just 1-for-21 against the Rays this season. But he has hit lefties very well, normally. 0-2. Here comes low and inside. Good block by Nick Fortes. 1-2. Seymour quite often has more success against right-handed hitters, and in large part because of his changeup. But of the 20 homers that he's given up this year, half to each side hitter. 1-2, trying to keep it scoreless. Seymour pitches. Line to left, it's down for a hit, and Seager goes to second base. So just the second hit of the year for Nimmo against the Rays, and it seemed like he just placed it over there the way Aranda can do, and it's 2-2 for Wyatt Langford.
1: Sometimes I almost think because Seymour has struggles against lefties, and you mentioned the homers, but the numbers against lefties are much worse than righties, that maybe some team is going to stack lefties against them just to see how they fare.
0: They got some lefties in there today for sure. And here's Langford, right-hand batter, takes down and in, 1-1. So, a 25-pitch first for Mackenzie Gore, and this will be the 20th pitch in a home half.

0: for Seymour. Runners at first and second, two out. Seymour throws, swung on and fouled back. And it's one ball, one strike. Langford is only 3 for 24 against the Rays. The games at Tropicana Field in the three-game series back in July, the teams combined only hit 160. It was really a pitcher's series. It's been a little different. And Seymour throws high outside. Two balls, one strike. I mean, 6-0 game one for Texas. Rays won 7-6 and 6-3. Two balls, one strike with Seager and Nimmo taking their leads. And the pitch swung on and fouled back to the right side, 2-2. Two balls, two strikes. Langford does have a double and a couple of runs scored in the series. Last chance for these two teams facing off against each other unless they met up in October. Now the 2-2 pitch. Popped towards left center. Playable for Simpson. Now more towards straightaway left. He's waiting under...
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0: 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Well, a lot of pitches thrown for both these starters in the first, but it's nothing as we go to the second. Chandler Simpson takes a strike on one. You know, I saw a note today and what we call the MLB research packet about how Chandler had the 0 for 5 yesterday, but he was robbed two times. I mean, really robbed by Ezekiel Duran at second. It could have easily been a two-hit day for Chandler. One was on a sharp grounder, the other on a soft chopper. He takes a strike. It's one ball, one strike to Chandler, then DeLuca and Mateo. And the pitch, line to left, base hit, Chandler Simpson. Hits it through the left side, and the Rays have their first hit of the game.
7: And with that, we remind you, every hit's a win with Suncoast. 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
0: So notice what he did. He didn't hit it to second base. He didn't hit it to Duran, although Duran's playing center field today. Go to the opposite side. He's got a good-sized lead here against Gore. With a batter, Johnny DeLuca, who lines one down the left field line. That's good for a hit. Quick to cut it off is Langford, and that'll hold Simpson at second. Boy, what a good play by Langford and left, and a hard single by DeLuca. And it's 2-1, nobody out for the Rays.
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0: Tell you what, if Langford doesn't field that ball cleanly, at minimum Simpson gets to third. And we've seen him score, certainly if it gets by Langford. And up comes Jorge Mateo. Third baseman Freeman in. And the first pitch, swing and a miss, and it's 0-1. Double play in order here. Mateo looking down to Brady Williams. Look how far off the bag at first Jake Berger is. I mean, he's a third of the way to second base. A lot of room on that side, too. Mateo grounds it to Berger. Turns, goes to second, out, and no throw back to first. So Mateo does advance Simpson to third base, and the play goes 3-6.
7: I guess they had them positioned properly, but Gore on this play was slow getting off the mound. And if he gets off the mound quickly, as well as Mateo runs, they might have had a shot at the play at first.
0: But Mateo does reach. Simpson gets to third. Fast raise on the bases, and now a left-on-left matchup. Victor Mesa Jr. Let's see how the Rangers set up. Freeman in a couple of steps at third. Mateo hands on knees, leading at first, being held by Berger. And the first pitch, showing bunt, taking outside ball one, faked down to third by Diaz, no throw.
7: Victor has two sacrifices this year.
0: One of those, how best do you think you can get the runner home? Could you put together a good at-bat against Gore, or maybe just try to squeeze in Simpson to take the lead? He showed it, did not offer on the first one, and he's ahead 1-0. Gore now moves towards the third base of the rubber. He was more towards the middle part. As he comes out of the set and throws. Not bunting, and a check swing. Did not go on the swing, and it's low and outside. Two balls, no strikes. The count to Mesa, who had a couple of hits yesterday and played just a fantastic right field. He and Wright and Duran at second were two of the stars of the game, with their gloves and with their arms. 2-0 to Mesa, who steps out here on Gore. And he showed bunt on the first pitch, did not show it on the second one. Mesa open stance from the left side, and the pitch taken, low and outside, 3-0. Three balls, no strikes, as we've said. Early in the game is when you almost have to get Gore. He really gets better as the game moves along. Scoring chance for the Rays in the second. The 3-0 pitch on the way to Mesa. Swung on and fouled back. Fastball down at 95, and it's three balls, one strike. Mesa, 10 home runs, 23 runs batted in. Look how far Seager is behind second base also. You think about a steal from Mateo. Nope, the 3-1 showing bunt and fouling it at the plate. And now it's full 3-2. Interesting to do it on a 3-1. And that was a strike. Just fouled it down and it's full 3-2.
7: Instead of your standard squeeze, he was almost trying to drag the ball up the first baseline there. Not looking for a hit as well as he was trying to get the run home.
0: So now it runs full. Credit to Gore for getting back in the count. But when you play the Rays, though, they have a lot of thoughts that they put in the defenders' heads, including the pitcher. Mateo runs the payoff pitch. Lined into left field. Base hit. Mesa delivers. Scoring is Simpson. On his way to third is Mateo. And Victor Mesa Jr. has given the Rays a 1-0 lead.
7: Love the approach for the 3-2 count. He didn't try and do too much. Fastball out or third. Just flicked it that way.
0: So Mesa from 3-0 to 3-2, two different bunt attempts, and got a pitch up at the top of the zone and hits it to left to give the Rays the 1-0 lead, and they're not done. It's first and third. Here is Nick Fortes, who's worked a lot on his bunting this year, and a ton of room on the right side of the diamond. And a very fast runner at third of Mateo. Fortes shows bunt, pushes it back towards the mound, picked up by Gore, flipped to the plate, and safe at home is Mateo, ahead of the tag from Diaz, and the Rays lead 2-0. It looked like there was going to be a play at the plate. Gore got rid of it quickly, and Diaz was out in front of the plate and went to sweep the tag. There will be no challenge. It is a sacrifice bunt RBI for Nick Fortes.
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0: Along with Neil Solons, I'm Andy Freed. Bill Geiger is our engineer. He has forgiven me for forcing him into a cold breakfast after I forgot to tell him that he needed to set up a headset mic for Mark Topkin. But fans, you'd never know it. Bill is that smooth. He set it up at risk of having a cold breakfast. So we thank Bill, as always, and greatly appreciate him. Derek DeBoe is back in Network Studios. Chris Adams-Wall at the watch party at Daiquiri Deck. And the Rays up and at him here on this Sunday. Have a 2-0 lead. And the bottom part of the order has gotten it done. And still, with one out, first and second, here's Yandy Diaz. And the pitch popped up down the right field line. Looks like it'll go out of play, though, as Berger comes to the sidewall and about four rows in.
7: Bill, is almost as smooth as that slide by Jorge Mateo. I think Mateo should get a lot of credit for that run scoring because he really made sure to get low and get to the backside of the plate.
0: He is so fast also. I mean, he really committed with an early jump off third once Fortes got the bunt down. It was a play that could have been made by the Rangers, but the Rays put the pressure on and they get the 2-0 lead. And now the pitch to Yandy, taken inside corner strike, and it's 0-2. Tell you what, I mean, this is not one of your classic offensive parks, but the Rangers can put runs up here so quickly that you got a chance here to open this thing up early, or at least get a little separation. Diaz swings and lines one into center field for another base hit. Sprinting around third is Mesa, and he will score. Trying for third, Fortes in the throw off line, and Yandy Diaz back to first. It's an RBI single, and already 3-0 Rays. On 0-2, he went down and one-handed it on a pitch that I think was out of the strike zone.
7: Well, for the first time in a long time, the Rays are scoring runs for Ian Seymour. Let's keep this going.
0: You know he appreciates it. Three early runs for the Rays, and boy, when the bottom of the order gets it done, and then they can turn it over to the top part of the order, that's how you can have huge innings. It's already 3-0 Rays. Fortes to third. Diaz aboard. And here's Jonathan Aranda, who swings and pops it up out of play to the left side. 0-1. I mean, Simpson, who is third in the league in hits, has a hit this inning. Yandy Diaz leads the league in hits, has a hit this inning. Caminero is on deck, and Aranda at the plate, and they're both top seven in the league in hits. Aranda lines one, but foul left side. 0-2. And how about they have really made Gore work a lot in these first couple innings, just in terms of pitches thrown. He is at 43 pitches, four outs into the game. He is ahead of Aranda at 0-2. He got him to foul the third his first time. Fortes, the runner at third base, with Yandy Diaz at first. Neither blessed with a whole lot of speed. Gore to the belt, pitches to Aranda. Upside, one ball, two strikes. It is 1-2 to Aranda. Seager up the middle at short. Foscue straight up at second. Gore wants the ground ball here. Aranda probably trying to lift it a bit. And the pitch, he lifts it and gets it into shallow. Well, now medium center field. Should be deep enough, I think. Fortes tags as the catch is made by Duran, and the throw coming home is not in time. And the ball rolls away from the catcher Diaz, backed up by Gore. Up to second, Yandy Diaz. A sack fly by Aranda, and the Rays have a 4-0 lead. So if Gore was trying to get the ground ball and Aranda was trying to get the ball in the air, Aranda wins the battle.
7: Thought it was kind of an ill-advised throw, too. I know it was relatively close, but that had no chance to be cut off, and it allowed Yandy to get in the scoring position.
0: It was a rainbow throw. So four runs in. Diaz at second with two out, and the eighth man to come up in the inning is Junior Caminero. Junior drew a walk his first time up, and they're going to intentionally walk him. So the Rays will hit around. And up comes Ryan Vallade with two on, two away.
7: Well, we saw what happened yesterday when they intentionally walked somebody, and Ryan Vallade in his homecoming. Well, it'd be nice to make that a bad decision.
0: You know, I don't know the numbers on this, Neil, but boy, it sure seems like you used to see intentional walks more. I think now, in this day and age, teams just don't want to put extra base runners on. Certainly that has seemed to be the Rays' philosophy. But in these sort of cases, you can certainly understand it. Two on, two out for Vallade. Struck out his first time. He takes badly outside and high. Ball one.
7: I think Junior's second only to Yordan Alvarez in intentional walks this year. Well, how many is that?
0: It's 15 of them. 15 intentional walks for Junior. Is that 12? I can't read my own
7: writing. I think it's a dozen.
0: One ball to no strikes. Vallade takes high. Two balls, no strikes. Yeah, 12. 12 intentional walks. Yordan, like, had a boatload of them, though, doesn't he? Doesn't he have, like, over 20 of them this year? I don't remember seeing them. 2-0 the count to Vallade. Well, this is where protection of the lineup matters, and there's a strike over the outside, 2-1. Well, for Vallade, you'd really love to see him deliver with all the friends and family in this weekend. He's gotten just a couple of plate appearances. There's a chance with Diaz at second, Caminero at first. He's ahead in the count, 2-1. And the pitch high and away, 3-1. 3-1 to Vallade. And this will be the 50th pitch already for Mackenzie Gore. Three and one. The left-hander throws. Inside and high, ball four, and the bases are loaded. After the intentional walk, you have the unintentional walk. And here comes Chandler Simpson, began things with a base hit to left and scored the first run. Well, if Gore digs in like he often does after the early innings, well, at least they have put a hurting on him, but they can put a monster inning together if Simpson were to get on. And the first pitch to him, taken out, side ball one. Well, the Rangers have gone through their bullpen pretty well in this series, and you can't help but think, are they going to get somebody up soon?
7: I think Jordan Montgomery's about to start throwing.
0: One ball, no strike. Simpson takes outside. 2 balls, no strikes. Montgomery threw 3 innings, I believe, the day before the Rays got here. So he should be available. 2 balls, no strikes to Simpson with a Ray everywhere. He swings and grounds one, but right to the shortstop, Seager. Flips to second. That forces Vallade and ends the inning. But the Rays score 4 times, and through 1-1 half, they lead the Rangers 4-0 on the Rays Radio Network.
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0: Chris Adams Bowler with you here in Daiquiri Deck, South Siesta Key at our Rays Watch Party, hanging out with a great group of fans here and obviously enjoying the Rays 4-0 win, or win rather, lead, I should say, over the Rangers. Hopefully it'll lead to a win. Let's give away some free tickets, though, and they will go to Cooper Johnston. Where's Cooper Johnston? Give it up for Cooper, everybody. He'll come on down. Let's send it back to Andy and Neil in Texas.
1: 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Well, Ian Seymour hadn't gotten run support. He's got some now. Let's see what he does with it in the second.
2: It'll start with Jake Berger. Big power right-handed batter, and he takes high and away ball one. I was looking at it has been since August 3rd that the Rays scored more than three runs in a game with Ian Seymour pitching. So a month and 3 days. One ball, no strikes. And he takes high, 2-0. But I didn't go into how about when he's in the game. A lot of those runs came in, as I recall, after he left the game. But the point being, he hasn't pitched with a whole lot of leads lately. Two balls, no strikes. Berger takes down the middle, called strike one, 2-1. Ian's going to get his rhythm together and get on a roll. He can put together quick innings and get a lot of swing and miss and start to glide through innings when he gets all those pitches working in tandem. The change, the fastball, the sweeper, his big three pitches. Third base side of the rubber, the left-hander sets it to chest and throws on 2-1. Outside, it's 3-1. Berger, Ohapi, and Diaz for Texas here in the last half of the second inning. And now here he comes. Taken, called strike two inside. Full count 3-2. He didn't strike anybody out on the first, but for a guy that has the stuff that he has, his strikeouts have really spiked as the season has gone along, which is so important in today's game. His payoff pitch is hit in the air into deep left field. Simpson to the warning track, back to the wall, and it's gone. Home run. Jake Berger with a solo home run, and the Rangers have an early answer. 4-1 Rangers. On a 3-2 fastball down and in, Jake Berger collects his 80th run batted in on his 24th home run. I'll say this, for all the home runs that Seymour has been given up, a large majority of them are of the solo variety, which normally you can survive. Now it's 4-1 Rays. Here's Logan Ohapi. Right-hand batter takes outside ball one. One and oh, Seymour is setting and now working. Taken. There's a strike over the outside. It's one ball, one strike. Now we'll see Ian top up to about 93 or so. But his fastball today has been 90s and 91s. How about that? Get us a note. 21 homers allowed by Seymour. 17 are solo shots. One ball, one strike. Again, the left-hander pitches. Swing and a miss. Strike two. And one ball and two strikes to Ohapi, who, while he has not had a great year offensively, he has done well against lefties, and he's hit the Rays well. Ohapi is 6-17 against Rays pitching, mostly back when he was with the Angels. Here he takes down and in, and it's two balls, two strikes. Then Diaz and Al Freeman will hit this inning also. Two balls, two strikes. Now the pitch. Swing popped him up. Straightaway center field for DeLuca. Went to his left. Now in his tracks. Now a step to his right, and he's got it. A high drive for an out off the bat of Ohapi, and there's the first out of the second inning. And now we'll get a look at Elias Diaz. On the visit, Tampa Bay out-of-town scoreboard. Boston continues to lead Baltimore 3-1 back of Peyton Tolley in the last of the sixth. But I would think the two games we're watching, maybe even closer than that, how they directly impact the Rays as Diaz looks at a strike 0-1. Toronto down 5-0 in Kansas City. They're in the fifth inning. And Cleveland tied 2-2 in the sixth at home against Detroit. Those two teams are tied right now. So what their games do directly affect the magic number to clinch a playoff spot for the Rays as Diaz fouls it away to the right side. The magic number is 6 for the Rays. Combination of Rays wins and those two teams losing because the Rays won the season series against both of their teams. And they are currently one team in the third wild card and one out, even though they have the same record because of their season series matchup won by Toronto. And the pitch is fouled back. So the way I understand it, of course, if the Rays win, it lowers by one more. When Toronto and Cleveland are in action, even if one of them loses, it drops by another. And when you get to zero, you've clinched the playoff spot. And the Rays are getting very, very close, maybe within the week. See more pitches. Diaz check swing, and he went through. Strike 3. He fans Elias Diaz for 2 out of the second inning.
1: We were talking off air with Brian Anderson about the sweeper of Ian Seymour, and it's not really doing what you would want a sweeper normally to do, but it's getting swings and misses. It's up and in. You don't want a slider to go up and in to a right-hand batter, but it's above the zone.
2: Is that one of those sometimes the pitch can be so bad that it's good? And he got his man. So 2 out, no one on for Cody Freeman. Right-hand batter and looks at a strike 0-1. 4-1 Rays lead in the second inning. The Yankees and the Padres will be playing in just a little while. 4:10 Eastern time start. And that's obviously rather important for the Rays for another reason. The pitch is too high. 1-1 to Freeman. The Rays lead the Yankees by 4 games with 20 to go, this one being included in that 20. And the magic number to win the division, we believe it's somewhere around 16 at this point. Swinging a line drive out to short, play back and juggle by Mateo. Freeman aboard, and instead of the inning being over, it continues for the top of the order. I'm going to write down E6, and we'll see what they roll.
1: They agreed with you.
2: They did.
1: I'm sure it'll get overruled at some point.
2: Yeah, the email will be coming a couple days from now. No, that should be an E6 all the way. Mateo going to his backhand side and just clanged off the heel of the glove. So now he's got to get another out in this inning, and it's Duran who takes strike at the top of the zone, 0-1. Duran singled on the first pitch he saw from Seymour. And their top hitter this season, Duran waits. Seymour throws, swung on and dribbled up the third baseline, foul behind third base coach Corey Ragsdale. Travis Jankowski coaches first. No balls, 2 strikes. The count to Duran. Freeman away at first, being held by Aranda. Seymour steps and comes home. He's high, 1-2. 1-2 the count to Duran, a .275 hitter on the year, 17 home runs and 77 runs batted in. A couple of homers on this homestand for Texas, which ends today. 1-2. Seymour's pitch outside, it's 2-2. Probably too many deep counts so far for Ian Seymour this afternoon. Trying to get dialed in. Freeman away at first and time used by Duran. How about the team we're going to play next, the Atlanta Braves? They're tied at four in the eighth in Philadelphia.
1: Down just 4-1 a moment ago.
2: Is that right? They came back. Here's Seymour pitching. Duran takes low and it's 3-2. From 0-2 to a full count. Wait, who had the lead?
1: Phillies did.
2: Wow, they gave it up late. But it's not over. Full count 3-2. Freeman will be running at first with two outs. Seymour deals. Swing and a miss. He struck him out. And he went with a slider away to...
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1: 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Both teams scored in the second. The Rays scored four. The Rangers won. So we go to the third, and we'll see if the Rays can prevent Mackenzie Gore from settling in. Trevor Williams is warming up for a second time in the Texas bullpen.
2: So we'll see how long Gore has. He's already at 53 pitches through two innings. Then again, Seymour's thrown a lot of pitches too. So while the Rays have the 4-1 lead, I mean, I feel like I hear myself say this every day, but the bullpens are going to play a large role. It seems like that's like that in most games. But they might come in a little earlier today than normal. Johnny DeLuca had a single to help fuel the inning last inning, and he takes first pitch strike from Gore, 0-1. And McKenzie right back. Popped him up. Shallow left. Shortstop is Seager. Waiting and waiting. Still drifting out and catches it over his backhand. Attempt for the first out.
1: Culver's brings Kurds in the third to Tropicana Field. Rays fans, every home game, and the Rays have another homestand left. If the Rays score in the third, you score free Wisconsin cheese curds from Culver's. Rays up.
2: One thing you gotta really have to say about Gore is that he is posted, as the players say. This is his 30th start of the year, and it's still, we've still got 3 weeks to go. Just swing and a miss by Jorge Mateo when it's 0-1. 30 starts by September the 6th. First Ranger to do that in 15 years. Mateo takes high and away. One ball, one strike. C.J. Wilson did it. He reached his 30th start on September 6th. And that day at the Rays, he threw a complete game and picked up the win. Swinging a jam shot out to third. Played one-hand style by Freeman and throws it across for two men down. Two out, no one on, leaves it for Victor Mesa Jr. Now, the Rays, if you remember, see, that was September 6th. So about 3 weeks later, the Rays faced C.J. Wilson, the same pitcher, in game one of the division series, and they rocked him and won 9-0. So maybe they learned about C.J. Wilson that day, even though they lost. Here's Victor Mesa Jr., who gave the Rays the lead with the RBI single in the second. He takes two low, ball one. Of course, that was all in the old ballpark that we can see across the lot. Sitting there, idle. Mesa lines one through Freeman, slowly into left, having to chase it Langford. Mesa digging for second, a barehand pickup and throw, not in time. To second base goes Mesa. We'll see how they roll it. He hit it hard, and I thought that Freeman was there, and it seemed to squirt like between him somehow and behind Freeman.
1: Yeah, I thought it should have been played.
2: Oh, that went right through his leg. That is an E5 error to third baseman Mesa. Third baseman Freeman Mesa getting to second. All right, with the infielder in, though, that ball's hit awfully hard, but when it goes through the legs, and here comes Nick Fortes, who swings and rolls it right to Seager at short, fields off to the side, and with a little three-quarters angle throw, retires Fortes on one pitch. So the error doesn't cost them much. And we're done with 2.5. It is the Rays 4, Texas 1 on the Rays Radio Network.
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2: To the home third inning. We'll see if Seymour can get a little locked in here. Gave up the one run. Has not looked like his overall sharpest so far. But he leads 4-1, and Corey Seager with a falling down swing. He dropped to a knee and moved the bat through the zone. That is a strike, and it is 0-1. Seager grounded out on one pitch his first time, and he takes outside. Well, what did we hear the note on Seager? That he swings at the first pitch by percentage of at-bats more than any other player amongst regulars in the league. So I actually thought he's been fairly patient this series, but more than half the time he offers at the first one. Here he swings and misses again. It's 1-2. Seager, Foscue, and Nimmo against Ian Seymour. With the bases empty, drops the arm and pitches, swung on and fouled back. Down to the lower deck, 1-2 the count. Seager, 14 homers, only 37 batted in, but some lengthy stints on the injured list as he slams one to center, but not deep enough. In fact, coming into his right now, towards the gap is DeLuca, backhands it for out number one.
1: Good job keeping the fastball off the barrel. By the way, Seager has upped his percentage today since he's 2-for-2 going after the first one. He tried to get out of the way of one, and he made it out in the first pitch his first time up.
2: It was more than half of his plate appearances, right? I think that's what Matt Hicks was telling us, one of the fine voices of the Rangers. And with one out, nobody on, here is Justin Foscue, fly to right. Seymour's pitch belted down the left field line, but he hooked it in front of the foul pole. It goes foul and out of play. No balls and a strike to Foscue, fly to right on a 12 pitch at bat, his first time up. And it didn't sound like a broken bat, but he wants a new one. Rays go to Atlanta following the game today. Take the flight back east and get ready to take on the Atlanta Braves on Tuesday. In fact, Atlanta in that really important series against the Phillies, and then they play the Rays and then have another important series against the Phillies, the team that they're tangling with at the top of the National League East. The Phillies have been bearing down on them, but the Braves have not surrendered their first place lead. The one strike deal to Foskey with his new bat has a hole in it. Swing and a miss, strike 2-0-2. So a 7 out of 10 games the Braves and the Phillies are playing, but the series in the middle is the one that Atlanta hosting the Rays. We'll talk about an important part of their schedule. Atlanta with a 4-game lead over the Phils. And they're tied up in the ninth inning today. He's just swinging a drive to deep center field. DeLuca moving to the warning track area, and he's got it. Out number two. Sounded dangerous off the bat, but Foskey lifted a little short of the 407 sign. Two out, nobody on.
1: Great break and jump there by Johnny. So does this mean we're the meat in a Philly sandwich? How does that work?
2: Yeah, I think we are. Well, we'll play Tuesday, back on the East Coast time. Tuesday, oh, there, the quarter after starts. 7:15 on Tuesday, 7:15 Wednesday, 12:15 on Thursday. And the Rays come home for the last home stand of the season. There's a wild-looking swing and a miss by Brandon Nimmo, and it's 0-1. We know the Rays pitchers. We're not sure of the Braves pitchers. And not just the... Now, I don't know if the Braves are that sure of the Braves pitchers at this point. And they're playing tomorrow also on the road.
1: Yeah, there's talk they're going to activate Ronaldo Lopez off the injured list during that set.
2: See more on the one-strike deal. Popped up foul to the left side out of play 0-2. But then you got Chris Sale, who pitched against the Phillies in the opener of that set. And I would think, him being their top starter, they'd wanted to pitch against the Phillies again. He could be lined up to face the Rays in the day game, but who knows what the Braves want to do with how important those games are. Mike, who knows? I mean, everything is Mike. Pitch is high, 1-2 to Brandon Nimmo.
1: They just took the lead in the ninth inning on Philadelphia.
2: So oh, wow.
1: 5-4. They were down 4. It might have even been 4-0 or 4-1.
2: 1-2 the count. Seymour's pitch is a little bit low. And 2-2. So 5-4 Atlanta in Philadelphia. Man at third, one out, top nine. And the Braves have a pretty darn good bullpen, anchored by Raisel Iglesias. The 2-2 pitch, Nimmo. With a half swing jam shot out to second.
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2: 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We go to the fourth in a 4-1 Rays lead. Back for more now. Here's Neil Solotz.
1: Thanks, Andy. Yandy Diaz backed up by a fastball inside from Mackenzie Gore for ball one to start this fourth inning. Gore started, struggled. They've had Trevor Williams warming up parts of the last three innings, and he's up right now. 1-0. Swinging a ball, driven foul to the right out of play. It's 1-1. In fact, he's thrown almost half a game down in that bullpen. Gore is the guy who starts slow and then finishes well. In fact, he had a 1-2-3 third inning against would have had a 1-2-3 were it not for a two-out error. As a ball driven foul to the right, and it's 1-2. And now facing the third time through the lineup with Yandy. It's 1-2 on Yandy. He singled in a run in the four-run second. All the runs in the second inning today. 1-2. Swinging a ball, line toward right. That's going to drop in front of the right fielder Nimmo. Base hit Yandy Diaz, and he's done it today in two strike counts. He's among the better two-strike hitters in baseball, and the Rays as a team are having success in these spots today for sure.
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1: Handful of hits now for the Rays, up 4-1 in the fourth with Jonathan Aranda, yesterday's hero, stepping plateward. Sack fly in the four-run inning. 0-for-1 officially. Left on left, he takes upstairs from Gore. It's one ball and no strikes. Rays are trying to make it three straight over the Rangers and win a series here after losing 10 games in a row in this ballpark. Next pitch, a check swing. It's outside and low, and on appeal, ball two upheld down at third by Will Little. It's 2-0. So I guess it comes down to the word believe. The Rays have maybe turned a corner here in Texas. Certainly hope so. As a pitch driven on a line, down the right field line, a base hit for Jonathan Aranda. First to third goes Yandy Diaz. Aranda digging towards second as Nimmo plays it out of the corner. He's in there standing with a double. Runners hit second and third and none out. After a single and a double to begin the fourth, and the Rays looking to break this one open. Junior Caminero coming to the plate. Now we're going to see if this is going to be it for Mackenzie Gore. Meanwhile, it looks like Brandon Nimmo, the right fielder, came up lame, and Skip Schumacher will go out to right field with a trainer. Nimmo is limping around. He looked like he hurt himself when he picked it up on the warning track and fired it in. As the Rays have second and third and nobody out in the fourth inning, up 4-1. Rondo with his 23rd two-base hit of the year. Rays again up 4-1. They have four runs, six hits, and one error. The Rangers won 3-1. And when Nimmo threw the baseball, we got another look. His front leg, his left leg, it almost looked like his ankle gave way a little bit. And he turned that ankle over on the throw. And he's trying to walk it out and stay in the game here. He's played every inning of this series. Rays lost game 1-6-0, bounced back with a 7-6 win on Friday. Victor 6-3-10 on Saturday. And now it looks like Nimmo has convinced Skip Schumacher and the training staff that he can stay in the ball game, and he's showing he can jog a little bit or at least take a few steps without any help. And he says he's good to go. And he gets a nice round of applause from a pretty good crowd on this Sunday here in Texas. Our last day in this massive ballpark, which has, as Andy mentioned, the original or most recent Rangers Stadium right in the backdrop as we can see it over left center field in this dome. I thought that building had a lot more character as now after the meeting in Wright. Skip Schumacher is going to come from right field to the pitcher's mound, and I think he's going to take the ball from Mackenzie Gore. Trevor Williams has been warming up for a while. He's coming in. We have a Weeble call to the pen after this on the Rays Baseball Network.
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2: 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It's right-hander Trevor Williams who began this series as a starter, and now he comes on as a reliever, and the Rays have a chance for more separation. And Neil, you think they're going to pitch a whole lot to Caminero here?
1: They've walked him twice already, once intentionally. The infield is in with second and third and none out. Here it comes. Inside corner, and Junior wants a challenge.
22: Call the field a strike, better challenging.
1: I thought that was way inside the way he backed off. And it was.
22: Pitches the ball. Tampa Bay has two challenges remaining.
1: They didn't even list how far off the plate that was inside, so that missed by more than 3 inches. 1-0 on Junior with 91 ribbies and 38 homers. The pitch, outside a ball, it's 2-0. Maybe they aren't going to pitch to him here. You know, he's been walked a dozen times intentionally. There are actually two players with more intentional walks. Shohei Ohtani of the Dodgers, 16 times, 2-0. Swung on and hit high in the air to left field. Should get a run home. Langford beneath it, the left fielder. Tagging a third is Yandy. He'll score without a throw as the throw comes in toward third base. Sack fly for Junior Caminero. That's RBI number 92. And the Rays extend their lead to 5-1 on the first out in the fourth. Junior probably feels he should have hit home run number 39 there. He just got a little underneath it. And here comes Ryan Vallade. The only other guy with more intentional walks, the guy who's probably going to be the MVP of the American League, Yordan Alvarez. He's been intentionally walked 31 times, more than double anybody else pretty much. Is a pitch outside corner to Vallade, righty to righty, nothing and one.
2: A lot of hurt feelings in the guys behind him in the lineup, apparently.
1: Well, can you blame the other teams?
2: Nope.
1: Most feared hitter in the game right now. 0-1. Taken a little low from Williams, 1-1. This is his second appearance of the series. He opened game two and threw a 1-2-3 first. It's his third appearance overall since he was let go by the Nationals for Texas. Well-traveled right-hander who does not throw hard. 1-1. Inside and low. Slider that didn't slide. It's 2-1 on Ryan Vallade, who said really playing in this ballpark is surreal. He was here for one game last year, but really didn't get to plan around it like this weekend. Ton of family and friends. 2-1, swinging a ground ball, foul toward third, 2-2. Today they actually have a field sweep so they can see Ryan play up close. And as we've talked about, his dad, James, was a longtime minor league coach and college coach. In fact, his college team in Tyler, Texas, or UT Tyler, has come to the games this weekend because Ryan was their bat boy at 6 years of age. 2-2. High, it's full, and on appeal, ball three upheld down at first by crew chief Lance Barksdale. So imagine that. your six-year-old bat boy when you're in college becomes a major leaguer. And here are the guys who watched that and watched him as a bat boy, now watching him on a big league field. Payoff. Outside ball, four and Valade on base.

0: outside. The lefty from the righty, Trevor Williams, and it's 1-0. I mean, some people have said that this place has more of a stockyard feel than it does a ballpark feel to it. 1-0 to the Rays left fielder. Chandler squares to bunt, takes up and away for ball two, and it's 2-0. Two on for the Rays, one out and one home, leading 5-1 in the fourth inning and looking for more, with the outfield shaded toward left, and the third baseman way in it is Freeman. Everybody else is to pull on the right side. Seager, the shortstop, right near Aranda, the runner at second, belayed at first. 2-0. Chandler swinging and taking the pitch at the bottom of the zone, but an ABS challenge. Chandler doesn't challenge often either. He's not correct. And it's now 2-1. The Rays are down to one challenge. The Rangers have them both. Chandler has only been out hit so far this year by Yordan Alvarez and Luis Arraez in terms of average. The pitch. He squares to bunt, pushes it foul third base side. And it's 2-2. I mean, that's saying something, because to be third in all of baseball in hitting in your second year in the big leagues, especially when guys know what you're trying to do and they defend you accordingly and pitch you accordingly, he's made some really good adjustments with his swing, with his play, after a cold stretch in that, May, June part of the schedule. 2-2 now. Swinging a little roller toward the third base side. Backhanded by Williams. Sets, throws in, and the runner not in time. Berger had to come off the bag. Everybody safe, and the bases are loaded. And that's what speed does. It forced Williams to rush his throw. We'll see how they score it. They're going to score it in error on the pitcher, Williams. And we'll also see if the Rangers want to review. They're seeing if Berger stayed on the bag. And there will not be a review. So its base is loaded for Johnny DeLuca. Certainly not an easy play. But had it been on target, Chandler would have been out by a step. Two errors now for Texas today as Johnny DeLuca takes outside right on right. Well, the Rays, who have really not scored at all this year, especially since the All-Star break for Ian Seymour, they can make this a blowout if Johnny DeLuca runs into one. 1-0. Swinging a hard-hit ball is short, but should be two. Seager shovels to second, one. Foscue's relay in time. That's a 6-4-3 double play. And the Rays have the bases loaded. That's been their troublesome part this year. And they score just one in the inning. They lead 5-1 midway through the fourth on the Rays Baseball Network.
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For the Razor on the Road, the party's still on. Head to Hooters on 4th Street this coming Wednesday, the 9th, for an official Rays Watch Party. Rays will take on the Atlanta Braves.

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1: BoYen ID, we'll get to it in a moment. First, Wyatt Langford up at the plate takes the ball outside. 1-0 from Ian Seymour. 5-1 Rays. We're in the bottom of the fourth. Rays just got one back. Langford waiting on Seymour. Here's the pitch. Taken off speed, a strike, 1-1. Jake Berger, Logan Ohapi to follow. All right-handed against the lefty Ian Seymour, who's allowed a run on a Berger homer so far. Best inning was his last. 1-1. Hop foul straight back, 1-2. Let's pause for station identification on the Rays Baseball Network.
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1: Ian Seymour at the ready. Here's a 1-2 to Langford. It's up and away for a ball high, and it's 2-2 to start this fourth inning. With Andy Freed, I'm Neil Solons. Bill Geiger, engineer in the booth. Back at our network studios, Derek DuBose. And we've got Chris Adams-Wall, Becca Carney, Austin Platt at our Rays watch party at Daiquiri Deck in Siesta Key. 2-2. High, and it's full. Hopefully they're enjoying themselves. Certainly have to be enjoying the outcome to this point, but there's a lot of baseball to go in this one. And the Rays do have somewhat of a shorthanded bullpen. 3-2 on Langford, who skied to left his first time. The pitch is up and away. That's a leadoff walk after Seymour was up in the count 1-2.
0: Rays Baseball brought to you by the electrical workers of IBEW, Local 915, lighting the way to a better Tampa Bay. Now, you mentioned that the Braves came back down 4-1 in the eighth to beat Philadelphia 5-4. And I went back and looked at the three-run homer by Acuna that tied it. Alex McFarland, a pitcher for the Phillies, a right-hitter, threw seven consecutive pitches, all above 100 miles an hour. The last one ended up in the seats. Six straight, and then the seventh one in a row was hit out. One of the biggest hits of the year for the Braves.
1: Certainly, as Jake Berger takes up and away. He homered his first time. He now has 80 runs batted in, tied for his career high. Next pitch taken for a called strike, 1-1. Well, we'll get to see Acuna and the Braves starting on Tuesday in Atlanta. And hopefully there's, a little bit of fatigue from the four-game series. And the Rays series sandwiched around two sets against the Phils. The pitch. Low for a ball. It's 2-1. I think with the win now, the Braves have the season series over the Phillies. I think it's 7-2 or 7-3, something like that. It's 7-2. So what that means is if they're tied, the Braves win the division as the pitch is fouled back and it's 1-2 on Berger. That's a big momentum swing when you know you already have that.
0: Well, it eliminates, the tie going to the other team or a 163. There's none of those anymore, so it's really like gaining another game. All you got to do is tie them.
1: Puts a lot of pressure on Philadelphia to win the remaining games between the two.
0: Same thing for Rays and Yankees. Rays lead that season series 6-3.
1: Right, games are so important. Doesn't matter what time of year. One on, none out. 1-2 or 2-2 to Berger. Popped him up into left center field. Struck well. Going back is DeLuca all the way to the wall, and this is gone again. I thought Berger got underneath it, but he got more than enough. Jake Berger has accounted for every run for Texas, and the Rays' lead is cut in half. It's now 5-3 on Berger's second homer of the day and 25th of the year. So I mentioned the Rays' bullpen is a little shorthanded. They used Tyler Wells back-to-back days, and he threw two innings in the game yesterday as action has begun in the Rays' pen already. As a swing and a miss at a high fastball to Logan Ohapi, 0-1. We're not sure about Brian Baker's status after he left Friday's game due to illness after a couple of walks and his velocity way down.
0: Kevin Kelly is the right-hander warming. Steven Matz, the left-hander.
1: There's a pitch inside a ball, and it's 1-1. Kevin's worked 2 days in a row. Hambuzer has worked 2 days in a row. And you got Clevinger and Manny Rodriguez now on the injured list. So a lot of different guys are going to have to fill some roles today. As the next pitch is low. And it's two balls and a strike on Ohapi. How crazy it is that Ian Seymour has been pitching so well for about a month with no run support. Now he gets it and he's struggling. 2-1. Line drive over short. Base hit left field for Logan Ohapi. And don't look now, but the tying run's already coming to the plate, and there's nobody out in the fourth inning. Kind of almost expecting that at some point Kyle Snyder's going to have to come out and have a chat. And here goes Nick Fortes. He's going to go out and have a word for sure. See if Kyle joins him. The infield's going to gather round two.
0: Tell you what, I think what's happening is they're about to get Kevin Kelly in the game.
1: Yeah, you're right.
0: You're exactly Kelly can right. Get three batters, and then you got the lefty Seager for Mets if it gets that far.
1: All right, so we've got a Weevil call to the pen. Rays are going to need 18 outs from their bullpen in a tough place to play in Texas. 5-3 Rays lead. Seymour out. Kelly in after this on the Rays Baseball Network.
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0: Kevin Kelly pitching for the third straight day after having not worked for five straight days. So with the off day tomorrow, the Rays need to use him right here and right now. Rays do lead 5-3, but it's an early moment where you got to save this thing right now.
1: Yeah, rarely do saves come in the fourth inning. As the first pitch is well outside, Elias Diaz 1-0. He's already homered in this series. He struck out against Seymour earlier today. His home run was the first grand slam for Texas this year. First time Kelly's pitching three in a row this year. His 1-0 fouled off the plate. It's 1-1. He had a tough day yesterday. He gave up a home run to, was it Evan Carter who hit the home run off him yesterday? And then he gave up another base hit that eventually scored the tying run. It was the Justin Foscue double in the eighth that followed against Cam Boozer. 1-1 coming. Foul tipped at the plate. It's 1-2. Kelly wasn't sure that was foul tipped. He started running after the baseball after it squirted past Nick Fortes. Ohapi, the runner at first, not a threat to go. Again, Jake Berger with a home run in this inning. No matter what happens, it's a no decision and a tough start for Ian Seymour, his toughest in over a month. Three plus innings. Got 9 outs and he threw 75 pitches to do it. So he had a really battle today from pitch number one. 1-2 coming from Kelly. Popped him up. Foul on the first base side. There should be a play for Aranda onto the warning track under it. He makes the catch over his shoulder. Holding at first Ohapi, and Kelly gets the first out here in the fourth. And I think that Cody Freeman is going to be pinch hit for, and it's going to be Evan Carter, who homered yesterday off Kelly, and he'll come up here as the tying run. So Skip Schumacher is hoping that lightning can strike twice in the same exact place. Carter is a center fielder. Coming on for the third baseman is now Kyle Snyder, will go out and have a word. And that means Ezekiel Duran, who has taken away umpteen hits from the Rays on the infield, will likely be moving back to the dirt next inning. Third base or second base, depending on where they want him to best help out. As action continues in the bullpen for the Rays, this is going to be definitely by committee today. And I think more than, first you need Kelly to put up a zero. And I think more than that, the Rays are probably going to have to score a lot more than the five they have. There are different ways that good teams have to find ways to win, and the Rays have found 85 different ones so far this year. This is a day where you get to outscore the opposition. Here's Carter as the tying run. The pitch to him is on the inside corner, a sweeper for a strike, a pitch that Kevin has almost kept in his back pocket the whole year. He's been primarily fastball changeup. Homer yesterday came on a sinker. 0-1 to Carter. Outside. That was the change, and it's 1-1. Some stretching going on. Meanwhile, in the Texas bullpen, again, Rays are up 5-3. Fourth inning. Rays 4 in the second. Texas got 1. Rays 1 in the fourth. Texas has 2 and 1 out and 1 on. 1-1. Swing and a miss. Took something off that change again. It's 1-2. Ezekiel Duran is due up next. Rays have the infield to pull, seeking two. Carter runs very well. 1-2. Taken low. Another change, and it's 2-2. So far, he's not thrown a fastball this sequence to Evan Carter. Kevin wants a new baseball. Kelly's 63rd appearance this year. He's pitched in almost every inning of the game. And he takes the ball whenever asked. Again, doing it 3 days in a row for the first time in 26. The pitch. Up and in, and it's full. Fastball at 94. That might be one of the firmer fastballs you're going to see. from Kevin, and there have been times where he's been able to climb the ladder on left-handers, where that sidearm delivery almost looks like the ball is coming up. Payoff coming. Chip foul off the plate. Just got a piece of it. Checked his swing, did Carter, and it's still full. We saw Evan Carter break on the scene in the 23 playoffs, and he was dynamic. In fact, we thought he was going to be like a keystone player for the Rangers, but he's been injured a lot. Had a tough season. The pitch. Take in a ball, but an ABS challenge. And the Rays are hoping this is strike three. And it is.
2: Tampa Bay has one challenge remaining.
1: Boy, talk about a big challenge from Nick Fortes. The corner of the baseball got the low outside corner, and that's out number two in the fourth inning. Talk about a big pitch. And a gutsy challenge, because if that's not right, the Rays are out of challenges for the game. So Carter strikes out looking by the slimmest of margins, and now Ezekiel Duran right on right. Hits one off of the leg of Kelly. It trickles towards second, and Valade has no play. And now we just have to make sure that Kelly's okay here. They got a piece of his leg, and it rolled toward Valade, and either way, I think he's coming out with a lefty due up. First and second, a two out. Kevin Cash has already made the call to the pen as Kevin Kelly's coming out. He got two out of three. We'll see if that's good enough. We're still in the fourth, 5-3. It's the Rays currently in front of the Rangers. And we got a lefty coming in after this on the Rays Baseball Network.
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0: It is so rare to say this could be your ball game one way or the other, and I'm probably over dramatizing it, but Steven Matz coming on to face Corey Seager, who is the go-ahead run. The Rays had a 5-1 lead. It's now 5-3. But the Rangers have two on and two out in the fourth, and it's the third pitcher of the inning. Seager 2-for-8 with no extra base hits career against Matz. Big early moment.
1: A lefty on lefty with the tying runs aboard in the fourth in a 5-3 game. First pitch is off the glove of Fortes, but not far enough for the runners to advance. So Hoppy holds it second, and Duran, who just reached on an infield hit at first. 1-0 on Seager, who's had a disappointing season, but his team is only a couple games out for the last wild card spot, and three out in the division with 3 weeks to go. 1-0. Chop past the mound towards short, handled by Mateo, throw in the dirt, and not handled by Aranda. It's an error for the Rays. They have played a sloppy game defensively, and what should have been the final out, where Matz threw a terrific pitch, now means the bases are loaded. And now you got a lefty killer coming up in Justin Foscue. That's got to be an error on Mateo, and that would be his second of the game. Again, trying to give Taylor Walls a rest, but I thought that ball could have been picked by Aranda, who is last night's hero. And here, if he picks that, Seager's out by a full stride. So now base is loaded, two out, and Foscue takes a breaking ball strike, nothing and one. Well, you're flirting with danger now. And even if you hold the lead, there's still a lot of outs to get. Foscue with 11 home runs on the year waiting. And he takes a fastball strike, two called, and it's 0-2. Again, a day where the Rays are certainly shorthanded in their bullpen. They just used Kevin Kelly, one of their big bullets, for three batters. That's about as far as they would want to go with him on 3 days in a row. 0-2. Foul to the right. Foscue stays alive, but still two strikes. The infield is to pull against the right-handed batter Foscue. Aranda way off the bag at first. The outfield straight away against today's second baseman for the Texas Rangers. Two flyouts today. The pitch. Ground ball weakly hit foul behind third. It's still two strikes. Mats had not pitched in this series until today. He threw two and a third scoreless against his original team, the Mets, his last time out. I thought that was one of his better appearances as of late, and the Rays could use that once again. And that would only get him through six innings in this game. Bases loaded, two out, 5-3 Rays. The pitch. Fouled straight back. Sinker on the hands at 95. It's still 0-2. The one thing that Mats is lacking right now is the swing and miss. He's throwing a ton of strikes. Can you find a way to get one by Foscue and limit the damage in this frame to another Burger home run? Another 0-2. Jam shot line the other way. It's a base hit that will tie the game or give the Rangers the lead. Two runs are in. Stopping at third base on the play is Seager. To second is Foscue. Mats couldn't finish off the inning after the Mateo error, and we've got a new game. We're 5-5 in the fourth. Four runs in the inning now for Texas. One of those runs charged to Ian Seymour. That will complete his line. And one charged to Kevin Kelly. And all of this in part because of the error by Mateo. Now Brandon Nimmo up there with a chance for the lead left on left. And he swings and loops it to left, right at Chandler Simpson. Lines it up, makes the catch, and that'll do it. But Texas has four in the fourth, and we've got a brand new ball game. It's going to be a wild one, folks. 5-5 after four in Texas on the Rays Baseball Network.
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1: All right, time to see if the Rays have an answer in this wild game. The pitch to Jorge Mateo is taken inside, a ball 1-0. The beauty of the game is it's a game of redemption, as Chase Silseth is up again for the third time in this series for Texas. Trevor Williams, second inning in relief, deals, and a pitch low for a ball 2-0. Jorge Mateo had a two-out error last half inning that led to the game-tying runs, a two-strike double by Justin Foscue. Well, now Mateo, trying to start something, squares to bunt, takes inside, and it's 3-0 against Trevor Williams, who allowed a walk and a run scored on a sac fly charge to the starter, Mackenzie Gore, who's now off the hook. 3-0 taken all the way. It's a strike, 3-1. It's Mateo, Mesa, and Fortes. Those are the scheduled batters in this inning. 3-1. Swing and a drive and a line to center, sinking quickly, but it holds up for Carter. Then almost went over his head, and he had to reach back and make the play. There's one out here in the fifth. Boy, if that got over his head, that might have been an inside-the-park home run. A line drive that kind of took off. Carter's in center after pinch hitting. Again, Ezekiel Duran has now moved from center to third. Now it's Victor Mesa Jr. Gore, five runs in three-plus, gave up six hits and three walks. There's a foul straight back by Mesa, and it's nothing and one on the Rays' right fielder. Well, each team has two errors in this ballgame. The difference is the Rangers have turned the two Rays errors into a couple of runs. That's why we're tied. One strike to count on Mason. Here's the pitch. Swing and a ball lifted in the air. Fairly shallow to left. Langford drifting in. Now jogging beneath it, makes the catch. Mesa. Now 1-for-3 on the day, and that's two outs here in the fifth for Williams. And Nick Fortes will step plateward. I think if the Rays had a rally going, they might have gone to their bench in this spot. They have three catchers, including Liam Hicks, but you're not going to use that bullet in a two-out, none-on situation. As the pitch a strike to Fortes, nothing and one.
0: Want a little good news, Neil? The Padres in the bottom of the first hit back-to-back-to-back home runs to start things against the Yankees and lead 3-0.
1: As a pitch in there is strike, nothing and two.
0: Off of Garrett Cole.
1: Wow.
0: Three in a row. The fourth batter's up.
1: Challenge from Nick Fortes. And the Rays are out of challenges. That was not a great challenge with two out and nobody on base in a 5-5 game in the fifth inning. Now you're out for the rest of the game. So you can't hope your pitchers. Here's Fortes. Not chasing. It's a ball outside from Williams. It's 1-2. My guess is Silseth is for the top part of the order here if it gets that far. Yandy Diaz hoping for a chance in the fifth. 1-2 coming. Low for a ball 2-2. You know, I was hoping today we could bury this curse of the Texas Rangers ballpark. Not so fast. But maybe the Rays will get some help, too, from the Padres. The pitch swung on, fouled straight back, still 2-2. Well, what did we say yesterday? This is like every game down the stretch, it's like a roller coaster where the roller coaster decides its own adventure. And you're just along for the ride, hoping to survive it. And the Rays took a punch. They did it yesterday. Can they bounce back? 2-2 with two down to the Rays catcher. Fortes takes off the plate. It's full. Rangers going by committee. Rays are going to have to do the same with Matt scheduled to pitch the fifth inning. Nobody warming in the Rays pen right now. Again, their bullpen a little bit shorthanded. 3-2. Swing and a ground ball pulled toward third. Duran to his left has it. He sets his feet, throws to first, and the Rays on two flyouts and a ground out down in order against Williams, who has thrown two shutout innings. to keep his team in the game. 5-5 midway through this game. Again, midway through five on the Rays Baseball Network.
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0: Daiquiri Deck, South Siesta Key at our Rays watch party. We have an awesome crowd on hand here and a pretty good ball game. 5-5 between Tampa Bay and Texas as we go to the bottom of the fifth, but it's time to give away our signed Drew Rasmussen baseball, and this one is going to Finley Reed. Give it up for Finley, everybody. Is that you? All right. He just came up to me 2 minutes ago, too, and said, what are you giving away the ball? Now he's won it. Way to go, Finley. Give it up for him as we send it back to Andy and Neil in Texas.
1: All right, thank you, and way to go, Finley. You are the winner. And Finley no doubt knows that the Rays are coming home for the last homestand of the regular season from the 11th to the 20th. 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
2: What a crazy contest it's been. Steven Matz now dealing to Wyatt Lankford, and he lifts one to the right out of play, first base side. It's nothing and one. Lankford, Jake Berger, and Logan Ohapi. They all reached base and scored in the fourth when the Rangers tied the game with 4 runs. Chasing Ian Seymour, but 2 of the runs in the inning were unearned thanks to a 2-out error. As Matz hit the ready and pitches. Fouled straight back. And it's 0-2. Rays trying to win a series in Texas. Do something they haven't done since 2021. Win a series in this ballpark. They've not had a lot of success here, but they won 2 in a row. Can they make it 3? They need a 0 from Matz. As the pitch is upstairs. Lankford lays off. It's 1-2. A win also would get the Rays somewhere they haven't been this year. 29 above 500. It's been an amazing year. 85 wins to this point. 1-2. Take in just outside. And, well, the Rays can't ABS challenge even if they thought that was a strike. Although it was a ball outside. 2-2 on Lankford. A walk and a flyout. Here's the pitch. Fouled straight back. It's still 2-2. Rays start the day 4 games up on the Yankees, 7.5 on the Boston Red Sox, who, on the visit to Tampa Bay out-of-town scoreboard, did sweep the Orioles. As a pitch swung on and fouled off the third base side, went off the stands, and it's still 2-2 on Lankford. Again, starting off the bottom of the fifth in a 5-5 game.
1: Orioles struck out 17 times today.
2: Wow.
1: And Aroldis Chapman got his 400th career save.
2: That kind of buries Baltimore. I mean, I guess anything's possible, but it kind of puts them out of the wild card hunt for me.
1: Could have fooled us. They were tough this week.
2: They were. As the next pitch outside and low, and another deep count for Matz, and that's the way it's been for all Rays pitchers today. It's been kind of like pulling teeth. Rays have really had to labor a lot on this Sunday before Labor Day. Payoff, taken, called strike 3, and an ABS challenge from Lankford.
3: Strike the batter challenging.
2: Did it get the bottom of the zone? Big call. It's
3: call
2: a strike.
3: Confirmed. Texas has 1 challenge remaining.
2: Well, that's a huge out number 1 here in the fifth inning in a 5-5 game. As Jake Berger, who's already homered twice, comes plateward. Did not have somebody on base when he's up is a big deal. Chase Silseth back up on the Ranger pen. He'll pitch the 6th. Berger now with 25 homers, 82 batted in. As he takes a strike, nothing in 1. How much can the Rays get out of Steven Matz? You at least would like this inning and maybe one more. 0-1. Popped up foul straight back. It's 0-2. He is pounding the strike zone. A guy with experience. One of the 2 veterans the Rays really brought to the pitching staff in the offseason. Nick Martinez has been amazing. Matz was terrific the first month, and then he hit a wall with some injuries. And he has been a little bit up and down since. 35-year-old vet waiting. And now an 0-2. Berger takes a little too tall. Fastball at 95. It's 1-2. Infield to pull. The pitch. Hewed off the end of the bat. Foul toward the Ranger dugout. First base side. Still 1-2. Rangers need this game in the worst way. They are three back in the division to Houston. Arizona does lead the Astros 3-1 in the bottom of the eighth now. Next pitch. Low. Change up. And it's now even at 2-2. Two balls, two strikes. One out, base is empty. Here's Matt's offering. Popped him up, foul out of play. And boy, every single count for Steven has gone very deep. I always think when a guy's had a tough time, when he's having to throw six, seven, eight pitches to get an out, makes it a lot harder to go and get a whole lot of outs. 2-2. Taken outside, and it's another full count. Second straight batter that's gone full. Langford struck out looking, and Berger with two homers. One to left center is the go-ahead run in a 5-5 game. Payoff taken inside. That's ball four, and the lead run now aboard, and Matt's in disgust, snaps the ball back from catcher Nick Fortes.
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2: All right, one on, one out. Can you get a double play ball off the batter? Logan Ohapi has singled and flied out. He's not what you would consider a ground ball threat. He's a fly ball hitter. Former Angel. Curveball loops it to the right, foul out of play. Nothing in one.
1: The Rays get Casey Legamina up in the bullpen. He's starting to loosen.
2: Yeah, remember, Casey threw three innings in the first game of their series. He's only had a couple days off. But one pitch. Popped him up into shallow right. That drops, base hit. Charging Mesa. He bobbles momentarily, but the runners can only move station to station. Berger to second. Ohapi to first. And now you got two on and one out in a 5-5 game. Ohapi didn't hit it well, but he hit it in the right spot. Elias Diaz comes to the plate having had a big series. He's 0 for 2 today. And here comes Kyle Snyder out to the mound. Boy, it seems like the Rays have had a bunch of visits to the mound already. And I look at the board and they had three still left. I guess they were all moves to the bullpen. Estrada goes out to hopefully say the right thing. Well, the Rays had a tremendous win last night. 6-3 in 10 innings where they lost a 3-1 lead and then answered in the 10th. And we've talked about it. I think extra inning wins can really boost a club, but especially on the road. That said, your momentum is only as good as your next day's starting pitcher. And unfortunately, Ian Seymour had a tough day and the Rays have been kind of fighting to get outs since he started. First pitch to Diaz, grounded toward the middle, past the diving glade, in the center. It'll give the Rangers the lead. Throw goes toward third, is rounding third and coming home is Berger. 6-5, Texas leads for the first time today. Well, Matt's got what he wanted. He got a ground ball, but unfortunately nobody could get to it on this extremely fast infield. And now runners still at first and second, and the Rays are going to have to battle from behind if they're to win three in a row here. Evan Carter steps in, left on left, and Bunson misses, nothing in one. Well, I still get a feeling that six is not going to be enough, so it's up to Matt to keep the game right where it is. Jacob Latz proved human last night. The rest of the bullpen, I think, is gettable. 0-1. Square to bunt taken, a strike, and it's nothing in two. Carter came on for Cody Freeman last inning and struck out looking on a borderline pitch. 0-2. Breaking ball outside, 1-2. Getting the two strikes has not been the challenge for Steven Matz. It seems like he's been on two strikes on every single hitter pretty much, except maybe one. Just finishing them. Matt's a 1-2. Swing and a foul out of the glove of Nick Fortes. It's still 1-2. Well, this series is a far cry from what we saw in St. Petersburg when everything was a pitcher's duel. And the teams both hit below 200. In this series, every winner will have scored at least 6 runs. 1-2 again from Matz to the lefty Carter. Curveball looped in the air toward right. Over and back is Mesa. He makes the catch. Runners tag. Throw comes in toward third. It is not in time. Tremendous throw by Victor Mesa Jr. Just a hair offline. Runners end up at first and third now with 2 out in the fifth in a 6-5 game. Rangers in front. And that's going to be it for Steven Matz as Casey Legomena coming in and the Weeble call to the pen. Again, Rays are down just a run at 6-5 in the fifth. We'll come back with Legomena trying to keep this a one-run game after this on the Rays Baseball Network.
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0: already the fourth pitcher in the game for the Rays is Casey Legamina. And he's in a tight spot, first and third, two out. So any kind of out will work, but he's got to go after the Rangers' best in Ezekiel Duran. Rays who led 5-1, trail 6-5. And whether you can come back or not might hinge a bit on this plate appearance.
1: Yeah, one run is certainly doable. You start to fall behind multiple runs, it's a challenge, and Ezekiel Duran might be a top 10 MVP guy in the American League the way he's played this year. Certainly the Rangers MVP. Right-hand batter having a career year, and he swings and lines it in a right. It's a base hit. That'll score the runner from third, as in comes Ohapi. Up to second goes Diaz, and it's now a 7-5 game, and it took just one pitch, and Duran just slices one the other way for his 78th run batted into the year and his third hit today. Jock Peterson is now going to pinch hit for, well, he's in the on-deck circle to pinch hit for Justin Foscue as a ball fouled straight back. That is nothing and one. Rangers are going for the jugular as Seager at the plate. Two runs home in the inning. The Rays were up 4-1, then 5-1. So that's six unanswered runs by the Rangers after the Rays looked like they might be headed toward a series win as a pitch outside a ball. And it's 1-1. And this is, again, the ebbs and flows of a game and the ebbs and flows of a season. You have to be as steady as you can. Don't get too high. Don't get too low. Here's the pitch. Chopped in front of the plate, picked up by Fortes. He can take his time. Seager not running well. The throw to first gets him, and that'll do it in the fifth. But the Rangers get two and lead 7-5, their first lead of the day. We're through five in Texas on the Rays Baseball.
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0: The 50-50 charity raffle for the Knicks Rays home series is already open. You can enter now to take advantage of the early bird pricing. Get 2-for-1 tickets before first pitch. Jackpot will be a big one. Play now to get your best odds. So the charity raffle already open. The series doesn't start until next Friday. Chase Silseth, new pitcher for the Texas Rangers. A Weeble call to the bullpen. They lead the Rays 7-5.
1: All right, let's see if the Rays have an answer. Here in the sixth inning. Yandy Diaz already has two hits today as he faces Silseth, pitching at his third game in 4 days as a lefty warming up in the Ranger pen. Here's the pitch. Taken for a called strike, and it's nothing and one from the former Angel, Chase Silseth. Robbie Ahlstrom, who pitched in game two, is up. 0-1 out of the full line. Inside almost hit him. And it's one ball, one strike. Want to wish a happy birthday today to Will Cousins, who's the Rays' assistant GM under Eric Neander. I was told the Rays aren't allowed to lose on Will's birthday. Here's the 1-1. Foul to the right. It's 1-2. Well, there's some work now to be done on this Sunday. Before the Rays get an off day tomorrow, they will travel to Atlanta after the game. It's weird to me. We're going to be off on Labor Day. I always thought that was a baseball tradition that everybody played on 4th of July and Memorial Day on Labor Day. As the next pitch swung on and missed, and Yandy down on strikes to start this sixth inning for the Rays, now trailing 7-5. Good fastball at 95 from Silseth. Do you remember being off on a Labor Day before?
0: Unfortunately, many times in recent years. It used to be a tradition, but there aren't that many games at all tomorrow.
1: Yeah, I saw it was a small number. Phillies and Braves wrapping up their four-game set. Phillies now have to try and win to get a split as the ball lifted. Down the left field side, over toward this sidewall, as Langford stops and makes the catch a step in fair territory. And Jonathan Aranda retired, and Silseth, against the big part of the Rays' order, has gotten the first two batters in the sixth with a 7-5 lead. Meanwhile, on the visit Tampa Bay out-of-town scoreboard, Padres on back-to-back-to-back homers in the first, a lead 3-0 over the Yankees. That game has moved to the third in San Diego. Rays again 4 games up on New York. 7.5 entering the day on Boston. As Junior Caminero takes the bottom of the zone strike, nothing in one. And the Red Sox already have won today to sweep a 4-game series from Baltimore. A 1. Swing and a ground ball towards short. Easy play for Seager. Knee-high hop. Sets his feet. Throws to first. Gets Caminero. And the Rays down in order against Silseth, who just threw a terrific inning. Rangers' bullpen has been very, very good. They've thrown 3 scoreless so far. And the Rays trail 7-5 midway through 6 on the Rays Baseball Network.
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1: Swing and a miss by Justin Foscue, opening the 6-4 Texas. Casey Legamina still out in relief. The Rays are currently down by a couple of runs at 7-5 as Legamina pitches, and it's outside a ball, and it's now 1-1. Rubber-armed lefty Tyler Alexander, the former Ray, is up in the Ranger bullpen. Looks like they're going to try and go with their A guys, whether they're fatigued or not. 1-1. Line drive on a couple of hops to short, handled by Jorge Mateo. Throw to first, perfect. Justin Foscue retired to open the home sixth. Tyler Alexander has worked very hard. Jacob Junis has pitched a couple of times. And Jacob Latz went 1+ yesterday and gave up the winning runs. But if the Rays are going to find a way to win 3 straight here in Texas and 3 out of 4 in the series, they're going to need to rally late. As Brandon Nimmo steps in, righty to the lefty here with one gone and none on. First pitch to Nimmo is pulled in the ground right to second. Easy play, Valade. Shovels sidearm to first. Gets Nimmo and two gone here in the inning.
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1: Two gone, none on. Wyatt Lankford has had a big part of the Rangers' success at times today. It was his walk after he was down in the count 1-2 in the fourth that started a 4-run rally that tied the game up. Sometimes those walks can really fuel a group as the pitch. Inside for ball, it's 1-0. Jake Berger, meanwhile, has been the star offensively with 2 homers, a walk, and 3 runs scored. He's driven in 3 as well. Here's a 1-0 taken for a called strike, 1-1. Well, I mentioned this has been the opposite of this series in St. Petersburg, where nobody was scoring runs. Here, Rays lost 6-0, won 7-6, 6-3-10 is a pitch outside of ball 2-1. And now we got a 7-5 ball game. And this is traditionally a pitcher's ballpark, this dome here in Arlington. 2-1 from the full line. Outside and low 3. For much of the year, Texas has been an underachieving group offensively. You look at the numbers, and there are a lot of guys here like, boy, that guy's not performing as you would anticipate. 3-1. Outside and low, and there's another walk. A 2-out walk to Lankford, his second free pass of the day. I mean, Jake Berger now has career highs in RBIs, and Ezekiel Duran is having a career season, but Seager's down. Josh Young has been hurt. How many times has he been on the injured list? I mentioned Corey Seager, a below average year. Brandon Nimmo has been solid as the pitch. Fouled straight back.

0: most puzzling team in that division is Seattle. I look at their talent and wonder how, with all that pitching and the individuals offensively, are they below 500? As a pop-up down the right field side, long run Mesa into foul ground. He's run out of room. It's off the net. Still 0-2 on Berger. Now, the Angels not faring well, the A's with all their injuries, that all makes sense. These three teams, you would figure, with all that said, with the Angels not good, the A's not good, you'd figure one of these teams would have taken off. Two out, runner at first, and the pitch outside, a ball, 1-2. Well, Legamina taking the ball because the Rays needed him to, very much as he did in Game 1. And I think his three innings in Game 1 gave the Rays a better chance to win Games 2 and 3. 1-2. Check swing on a slider. He went, says the umpire at first, Will Little, or rather Lance Barksdale, and that will do it for the Rangers here in the sixth. They do not score for the first time since the third. The Rays do trail the 7-5 after 6 on the Rays baseball.
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0: 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Change on the mound, Tyler Alexander's the Weeble call to the bullpen. And change for us, back in with the play-by-play. With the Rays down 7-5 in the seventh, Andy Free.
1: All right, thank you very much, Neil. And it's starting to get a little late. And yet it is only a 2-run deficit. Alexander throws the first pitch of a lead, outside ball one. Ryan looking for his first hit back in his hometown, and a swing and a miss.
2: Now, we're looking about how has
1: Alexander gotten so much better, and it looks like the, not quite elimination, but almost, of the home run ball that had plagued him throughout his career. Swing and a foul tip, caught and dropped by Diaz. And it is one ball and two strikes. He has only allowed 2 home runs this year. With the Rays, he allowed 23 home runs. With the Tigers, 18 one year, 16 another. He has made quite an adjustment, and the league just not hitting the ball out of the park against him anymore. Speaks to much better command of his pitches. And the 1-2 is just inside. Fastball there, 2-2. Simpson and DeLuca scheduled to follow. And this shows you the confidence. 2 of the 3 hitters right-handed. And they're bringing Alexander, the lefty, to face them. The pitch to Valade is low, 3-2. So full count to Valade. Struck out, walked, and walked again. So he's been on. He'll take anything to get on base here. Alexander, middle of the rubber. The left-hander pitches. Popped him up.

0: Shallow right field. Nicky Lopez, the second baseman, drifting to his left. He's got it. One out. So one out, and we pause for station identification on the Tampa Bay Rays Radio Network.
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2: 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This is The Fan, Southwest Florida's sports authority.
0: You're on that last pitch there by Valade, or by Alexander Tuvalu. You know, it's popped up. And that's Alexander's game anyway. He's just a fly ball pitcher. As Chandler Simpson bangs a base hit into center field. I was just going to say, maybe some little more late movement. That could be the difference between a pop-up and a home run. Maybe he's just making fewer mistakes. So, Ray's got a one-out base runner. And now the tying run comes up and Johnny DeLuca.
3: One thing I've noticed as well, watching Tyler these went last... this series and the one in St. Petersburg, his velocity's up over last year. So you get an extra mile or two a carry and you're only pitching one inning at a time. Sometimes that extra movement and the miles MPH will help you a bit.
0: Seemed to have found a really good spot for him. Here's Johnny DeLuca, who takes high and in, ball one. Johnny single to left, which set up the big four-run rally for the Rays in his second. Popped to short and into a double play, and that was the last, like, opportunity of the race. Had Simpson runs, the pitch is low, throw down to second base, safe. 39th steal for Chandler Simpson. So Chandler gets the next base and takes off a double play chance. It increases the Rays' odds here in the seventh inning. So he's halfway around, and DeLuca at the plate with a count of 2-0. The stretch, and now the left-hander pitches. DeLuca takes inside, 3-0. So three balls, no strikes. Mateo is the scheduled on-deck hitter, and looks like he will hit. So we get towards the lower parts of the order. Simpson off second. Alexander's 3-0 is a strike over the outside, 3-1. From a 3-0 changeup, and three balls, one strike. Duran even with a bag at third base. Simpson leading at second as a base runner. And a pitch to DeLuca on 3-1. Line drive up the middle. Base hit into center field. Simpson tears around third, heads for the plate. The throw by Carter is too late. RBI single for DeLuca, and he scoots to second base. And we got a one-run game. 7-6, Texas.
3: Pretty ill-advised throw home by Evan Carter, because you're not going to throw Chandler Simpson out from center field the way he runs, even having to make sure they got through the infield. He was going to score easily. Good break for the Rays. It gets Johnny another 90 feet closer to tying the game.
0: And we'll see a visit to the mound. Rangers don't have anyone warming on now, just now getting somebody up. So this is Jordan Teagues, I would think, the pitching coach, heading out to the hill. So the Rays get one back against Tyler Alexander. They're down one and have a fast runner in scoring position with only one out. And Jorge Mateo is the hitter. And then Victor Mesa Jr. after that. So here's an opportunity for the Rays. With Ty Johnson warming up on the bullpen, could be moments away from making his Major League debut. Tell you one other thing, Neil, I noticed, and you know I've been obsessed with watching this bullpen cam that they have in our booth all throughout the weekend. It's been fun to watch. Brian Baker has been moving around such that it looks like he would be available, you know, doing his pre, I don't know what you call it, pre-appearance stretches, middle of the game stuff, moving around okay. So file that away maybe for later. Here comes Mateo after the visit to the mound. Alexander pitches to him. Taken. Low ball one, a challenge by Diaz.
4: Ball, get the challenger.
0: Challenged by Elias Diaz, and it was a strike.
4: Pitch is a strike. Texas has one challenge remaining.
0: So it's a strike one call to Mateo. Seemed to be taking that one all the way. Berger well wide of the bag at first, with second baseman Lopez near the bag at second. The pitch to Mateo, swing and a miss, and it's 0-2. Good changeup down and away, and it's no balls, two strikes. Rangers do have a right-hander warming in their bullpen. But first things first, the 0-2 to Mateo. Here it comes. Swing and a miss. Down on three pitches. Two out in the tying run at second. Up comes Victor Mesa Jr.
3: Jacob Junis is the right-hander who is getting loose if there's a matchup that they think would favor him.
0: So here comes Mesa, drove in the first Rays run back in the second. Rays trail 7-6. But if he could shoot one through, the Rays might be able to tie it with the fast runner DeLuca in scoring position. Mesa takes, breaking ball outside, ball one. So the Rays have nicked Tyler Alexander. Can they deliver a punch to him? Outfield straight away and all several steps back against Mesa. Here now the pitch. Swing popped him up. Left side of the infield, Corey Seager. Looks like he's there to backhand it, and he does. And shallow left for the final out of the inning. The Rays get one back, though. And here comes Ty Johnson for his big league debut. Seventh inning stretch in Arlington. Texas 7, Rays 6 on the Rays Radio Network.
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3: 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And it is a major league debut. Ty Johnson will become the 50th different player used by the Rays this season. That's 50. And the youngster who was born in Texas but grew up in Indiana will get a shot at his first big league appearance in just a moment with the Rays trailing by a run. It's a pretty important first appearance. We saw him in spring training at 7-6. One note on the Visit Tampa Bay out-of-town scoreboard before Johnson begins. The Rays' magic number to clinch a playoff spot is down to 5. Because while Cleveland won to overtake Toronto, the Blue Jays lost to the Royals. So now the Blue Jays are the team that's in that seventh spot. Since they lost, the Rays have the tiebreaker. They dropped to 72-72 with a 6-1 defeat at the hands of Kansas City. And San Diego still leads New York 3-0 as they have moved to the bottom half of the fourth.
0: All right, so a glimmer of good news there. Rays also only down one here. But they did leave the tying run in scoring position after he was there with a one out. And here is Ty Johnson. Like Neil mentioned, born in Texas, but went to Lawrence North High School in Indiana, and then Ball State University. David Letterman U is where he went to school, and the Cubs took him in the 15th round. The Rays getting him in the Isak Paredes deal from the Cubs with Christopher Morel and Hunter Biggie. And now, after a brilliant more than month with the Durham Bulls, where he was striking everybody out, wasn't walking much, and checks in for his big league debut. He stands tall at 6'6 with a funky delivery, and the first batter that he'll face, a guy that'll be seared in his memory, Jock Peterson. He bats for Logan O'Hoppe. And the first big league pitch from Ty Johnson is a fastball popped up and out of play to the left side, up to the rafters, and 94. Well out of play. Jock Peterson may not be hitting for much average, 235, but a 25 home run season. He takes breaking ball strike. Look at that slider, and it is 0-2. Peterson, in fact, homered yesterday. Now in the DH slot. Here's Johnson pitching. Low and inside. And it's 1-2. The Southern Pitcher of the Year last year in the Rays organization for the Montgomery Biscuits. He was the co-MVP of the team with Tatum Levins. Here he pitches to Peterson, well inside. And 2-2. So 2-2 the count. Then Diaz and then Carter for the Rangers, who lead 7-6. So by no means can you call this a low leverage situation, but he makes his debut with his team trailing. Peterson checks his swing. It's low and outside, 3-2. So full count and time called. Just 19 days shy of his 25th birthday. Standing 6-6, long and lean. Ty Johnson's payoff pitch all the way to Jock Peterson. Here it comes. Way inside, 4. He walks the first man in the big leagues. All right, so leadoff man on, and up comes Elias Diaz. Since August 1st, with the Durham Bulls, the league was 2-37 against him, with 19 strikeouts, only 5 walks. He was a starter, now a reliever, and Elias Diaz shows bunt and takes outside corner strike 0-1. And he'll learn, and I'm sure he already knows it. It's about strike throwing in the big leagues. And we'll see if he can carry over what he did to earn this promotion. I know there are lots of people within the organization that are pounding the table for him to get here. There's a little bunt up the first baseline by Diaz. Fortes picks it up, throws to first for the out, but the sacrifice works. Peterson gets the scoring position. Sacrifice punt, 2-3. And with one out, man at second, up comes Evan Carter once again.
3: As big a moment as it is for him, and we're going to get a pinch runner for the runner at second here at Peterson. It looks like Cam Cawley will pinch run. Ty couldn't have all of his family here today because his big sister is having a wedding in October. She's got a bachelorette party this weekend.
0: What a weekend for the Johnson family. Here is Evan Carter with a fast runner Cawley at second at a first pitch called strike 0-1. The wedding, we understand, is October 4th. So who knows? What if Ty Johnson's on the postseason roster? That is possible. Then they really have a decision to make. Here's a swing and a miss by Carter, and it is now 0-2. We saw Johnson in spring training, but this is our first real look at him. Obviously, when it counts, and after, you know, a season's body of work behind him. Cole Sulcer is going to go now in the Rays bullpen. 0-2 the count to Evan Carter. Johnson, first base side of the rubber. He's ready and pitches. Swing and a miss. He struck him out. His first big league strikeout is a 3-pitch job against Evan Carter, and there's two men away.
3: The thing we kept hearing about Ty is that he's got a very unique delivery, and he hides the ball extremely well. We saw some of that in spring training, and I think the strikeout numbers in AAA bear that out.
0: All right, 2-out runner at second for Ezekiel Duran. Johnson comes to him, pops out of play off the right side and into the stands 0-1. I mean, he really is a string bean out there, long and lean. And over time, we'll hear about the some of the under-the-hood numbers, extension and movement, but you talk about the delivery. It's definitely different. And a pitch, swing and a miss at the slider. And that tells you something right there, because it's a pitch way down and away. But you wonder if the hitter doesn't pick it up that well, leading to success for Johnson. Cauley, big lead at second. Dancing back and forth, and then Johnson steps off the rubber. 7-6 Texas. We're in the bottom of the seventh inning with two out and a fast man in scoring position for the Rangers. And here comes Johnson home on, oh, there goes Cauley for third, and it's a swing and a miss, strike three anyway. Todd Johnson completes his first inning as a big leaguer with back-to-back strikeouts and back-to-back three-pitch strikeouts to boot. Welcome to the big leagues, Rays new reliever Todd Johnson. We go to the top of the eighth. It is 7-6 Texas on the Rays Radio Network.
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3: Making the best pizza in Tampa Bay, Colony Grill, the official pizza of the Rays, has been serving its famous thin crust pizza since 1935. Whether celebrating a win or enjoying a meal with family and friends, Colony Grill's famous thin crust pizza knocks it out of the park. Weeble called to the pen is the closer, Jacob Lax. He went 1+ yesterday and took the loss in the 10th, and they wouldn't have him pitch to Yandy Diaz. Well, guess what? He's going to face Yandy in the 8th with a 7-6 lead.
0: Well, let's see if Nick Fortes can get on to start it against the closer for the Rangers. And the first pitch is right there for a strike going one. Fortes laid down a sacrifice bunt and reached on it, getting an RBI. Later scored. A couple of ground outs mixed in. No balls, one strike. The next one to Fortes, high and in. 1 ball, one strike. Tell you what, it really is something, because, I mean, you pitch the 9th and the 10th and then come back and in line to pitch two more innings today. Now, old-time closers might say, big deal. Fortes takes inside 2-1. But we'll see how sharp he is today. Who knows? He's been great this year. Certainly not second-guessing Schumacher at all. He knows his guy, and Latch clearly wants to get in here. Well, the Rays have a few more chances against them than normal. And the 2-1 busted bat flare down the left field line and out of play. And it's 2 balls, 2 strikes to Fortes, who goes over, calmly picks up the shard end of the bat, walks it over to the bad boy, who's got a new one waiting for him. Diaz, Aranda to follow. Caminero would be after. And the Rays down a run. 7 runs, 10 hits for Texas. 6 runs, 8 hits for the Rays. The part that stings right now is that the Rays did have a 5-1 lead today. And they've seen it get away, and we're in the late innings with the Rays down a run. 7-6. The 2-ball, 2-strike pitch to Fortes. Swing and a miss. Struck him out with a high fastball. One away.
3: think part of the decision to use Lats here speaks to the desperation that Texas is under, in that they really need a win, and they're behind in the wild card, and they're behind in the division, and they're at home. And just to split a series, they need this one.
0: Now Yandy Diaz, who Lats intentionally walked in the 10th inning yesterday. And the first pitch to Yandy is high and in, ball one. Lats has given up 4 home runs this year. And he's in pressure with his team, only up a run. Diaz swings and misses, and it's 1-1. Early returns, fastball really alive here by Lats. 1-1 the count. He works on the first base side of the rubber. Bit of a late bloomer. He looked like he could be a guy that would never really live up to what previous potential was. But boy, is he blossomed. He throws high and away, and it's 2-1 to Yandy Diaz. You never know what's going to click. Look at a guy like Brian Baker. They're really having the same kind of year. He pitches on 2-1. Taken low, 3-1, a challenge requested by Elias Diaz.
4: How feels the ball to catch the challenger?
0: And the ABS system reports to us, it's strike two.
4: Pitch is strike, Texas has 2 challenges, 1 challenge remaining.
0: One of those fraction of an inches, and it gets the count instead of 3-1 to 2 balls, 2 strikes. 95 at, the bottom tip of the zone, but it counts. 2-2. Brought the crowd to life as well. Here's the left-hander's 2-2 to Yandy Diaz. Fouled straight back. The high heater at 96 out of the zone, but Yandy fought with it and fouled it straight back. It stays 2-2. Yandy is 7-for-17 in the series. 2 more hits today, an RBI and a run scored. He leads the league with 167 hits. And the 2-2 now on its way to Yandy. High and in, 3-2. It's a full count to Yandy Diaz. Aranda, who clipped him for the home run yesterday, is on deck. The stretch. Now the pitch. Fly ball straightaway center field. Back on it goes Carter. But he has room in front of the 407 sign, just short of the track, to make the catch. 2 out here in the 8th. Pretty well hit by Yandy Diaz, but not quite well enough in this place. And with 2 out, nobody on, up steps Aranda. Still 3-0 San Diego over the Yankees in the top of the 5th inning out west. Well, to visit Tampa Bay out-of-town scoreboard. But here is Aranda, who took a 1-2 slider into the bullpen yesterday to win the game against Lats. And he swings and nubs the first one. Pulled cued foul to the third base side, 0-1. Donovan's got a couple of home runs in this series, 5 hits overall, and 6 runs batted in. Today he's doubled. He's also knocking a run with a sac fly. 1 strike to count to Aranda. The pitch high and inside. It's 1-1. A win by the Rangers gets them back to within 2 of the Astros, who lost. 1 ball, 1 strike. Now the pitch. Taken a little bit high, maybe in also. 2-1. Lats himself was thinking about a challenge. No, it was a good idea for him that he didn't. That thing was definitely above the zone. Pitchers just can't really tell, can they? 2 balls, 1 strike. Now the delivery. Line drive right field. Base hit for Aranda. So while he doesn't homer against him like yesterday, he gets a base hit, which gets Junior Caminero to the plate.
3: I was about to say, that's your only job right now. Find a way aboard so Junior can get a swing at him. I was curious. Every other time Jacob Lats got more than 4 outs, he had at least 1, if not 2 days off before his next outing. This just shows how badly Texas needs this game.
0: Desperate times for the Rangers. The Rays will remove Jonathan Aranda and put in Richie Palacios to pinch run. And Jordan Teagues, the pitching coach, comes to the mound. So Palacios is the tying run, and what a series for John Penaranda. Six hits against the Rangers, and two big ones in the late innings against one of the league's top closers. So big series for Aranda. He is removed, and here's Palacios going in as the tying run. And Caminero patiently waiting at the plate. And home plate umpire Derek Thomas to the mound and says, enough is enough, boys. Fatigue's really in heavy discussion here with Latz, and finally he goes back to the dugout.
3: Do you throw anything to Junior that he can hit in this spot, or do you pitch around him and let Ryan Valade see if he can beat you?
0: Well, here is Caminero, the Rays home run and RBI leader. He drove in his 92nd run earlier on a sac fly. He has been walked intentionally, unintentionally, sac fly to left, ground ball to short. Palacios with a lead at first base, and he'll draw a throw. Would you love him to get to second? Yes. Is it worth the risk, though? Probably not in this situation. Berger holds him on. And the left-hander pitches. Caminero takes, called strike, 0-1. First pitch changeup. No balls and a strike. The outfield extremely deep. The second baseman, Lopez, towards the middle. Third baseman, Duran, a couple of steps towards the foul line. Here's Latz looking to first. Caminero pops it up. Might have busted his bat. Shallow left. Seager drifting out, backtracking it, makes the catch. And the hurdle left by Jacob Latz and the Rangers. The Rays will be down to the final three outs. On we go to the last of the eighth inning. It is Texas 7, Rays 6 on the Rays Radio Network.
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0: Line drive up the middle, base hit into center field. Simpson tears around third, heads for the plate. The throw by Carter is too late. RBI single for DeLuca, and he scoots to second base. And we got a one-run game, 7-6, Texas.
16: And that is still our score as we go to the bottom of the eighth. Still hanging out with you here at Daiquiri Deck, South Siesta Key, Chris Adams Wall and company. We hope that you will tune in to the Rays Radio postgame show and give us a call into the Spectrum fan line. The postgame fan line is presented by Spectrum, built for big moments, here for game day. And here's to a comeback, Andy and Neil back in Texas.
3: All right, first things first, Cole Sulcer, the Weeble call to the pen as the Rays try and keep this a one-run game. Sulcer coming off the injured list, and this will be his first appearance since doing so and rejoining the Rays, down 7-6.
0: Sulcer ready to go to Corey Seager, and first pitch called strike, and it's 0-1. Good to see Cole back on the mound. First time since July 25th against Cleveland, a bunch of appearances for the Durham Bulls in August. Seager checks a swing. It's inside. One ball, one strike. Fastball changeup. And that changeup can be very good against lefties in particular. It's easy to forget. He's had some big moments for the Rays this year. Seager takes in the dirt. Two balls, one strike. 36-year-old right-hander Cole Sulcer. 2-1. Here it comes. Taken high, 3-1. Lopez and Nimmo to follow here for Texas. And the Rays very much wanted to take the one-run deficit into the ninth. The pitch swung on a miss, strike two. Fastball, and it's full, 3-2. We look ahead to the ninth. Valade, Simpson, DeLuca due up against Jacob Latz. Here now the payoff pitch. Slide to left, pushing Simpson back to the warning track. Simpson turning and looking, and it's gone. That thing had another gear into the opposite field. Seager with a home run. That might ice it. 8-6 Rangers. Tell you what, I don't know if I've seen Seager go opposite field quite like that. It was a middle fastball, and it looked like a fly ball to left, and then it's like it took off for a second time and sailed over the 372 sign and left to give the Rangers back to their two-run lead. And now Nicky Lopez looks at a strike, and it's 0-1. That's a rough return to the big leagues for Cole Sulcer. No doubt. Seager, a couple of home runs in the series. What new? And the 0-1. Change up drops low, and it's 1-1. So what a boost for the Rangers, and Jacob Latz is going to be pitching his fourth inning in two games. You get out of the eighth by getting Caminero, and now he's got an extra run and three outs to get. The ball is low, 2-1 to Nicky Lopez. Hey, the thing that is annoying about this game for the Rays, and yet it is so telling, probably for all 30 teams, but in particular the way the Rays are designed, and a line drive base into the right center field towards the gap. Mesa can't cut it off. DeLuca does on his way to second, Lopez, and he'll go sliding in with a double. I think the tough thing to swallow today, and you're not going to be perfect every day, is that not only did the Rays not get a whole lot out of the starter, but they didn't defend well today, and it gave the Rangers extra outs, and they mattered. So, you know, you're not going to play great every day, and the Rays have not played a great game today. Now, the only thing about it is, usually when the Rays get six runs on the board, they win, but it underscores how the other parts of the game today were not up to Rays standards. Here comes Brandon Nimmo. Man at second, nobody out, Rays down two. And he grounds one by first. It goes to second baseman Palacios. Valade goes back to the bag and accepts the throw. Down to third goes Lopez.
3: Well, if you want a chance to come back, you got to prevent this other insurance run from scoring.
0: Well, it's going to be tough enough as it is, but that's so true. And they will walk Langford to bring up Berger. Berger wasn't ready. He wasn't even in the on-deck era yet. And he will walk from the dugout right to home plate. And he's had some day. Two home runs, a walk, three batted in, three scored. Struck out last time, and Kyle Snyder back to the mound. On the visit, Tampa Bay out-of-town scoreboard. The Padres led off the first against Garrett Cole with consecutive home runs, three in a row, by Fernando Tatis Jr., Jake Cronenworth, and Manny Machado, and are holding on, the Padres are, to a 3-0 lead. They're in the bottom of the fifth in San Diego, and that's only good news for the Rays. Padres, that's a rubber match of that series. So even if the Rays go down, if the Padres can hold, then that's something salvageable on this Sunday. Well, the Rays, of course, have the off day tomorrow. The Yankees, I guess they're coming back from the West Coast, so they don't play again until Tuesday, and they
3: got the Rockies. Can I find this one? Colorado.
0: Home against Colorado?
3: Yes.
0: Oh, that's going to go great. All right, here is Jake Berger, a swing and a miss, and it's a one, and that's why you just want to, you want to puff up this lead as much as you can. I don't know, you can't win every day, but boy, you just do feel greedy this time of year. You don't want the advantage to slip this late. Berger takes high. It's one ball, one strike. I mean, the Rays have already set a franchise record and will continue to add to it at minimum for the next half week by having the best record in the American League for 110 days. The pitch to Berger, check swing, and he went on appeal. One ball, two strikes. You have not, and by the way, they've also been in first place for 111 days, leading the division. So, well, you get this far, you'd like to play better. Like I said, though, you can't play perfect every day. And that's just the raw facts. Berger swings and lines one down the right field line. Foul. One ball, two strikes. You want to think that every day is going to be the best you've played all year, and that's the design, but not every starter has it every day. I think the shame of it today is that Ian Seymour, for the first time 6 weeks maybe, got some run support. Instead of a day where he was trailing the whole time, he had an early lead and just did not pitch his normal kind of game. Berger takes in the dirt, and that'll even the count of 2-2. The guy that I feel for most, I think, is Steven Matz, who didn't pitch poorly today. Two errors by Jorge Mateo did not help the cause. Two balls, two strikes to Berger with first and third. Infield back. Here it is. Swing and a miss. He struck him out. Nicely done by Sulcer to fan Berger. Two men away. Cam Cauley is the do-hitter, and he's going to be called back.
3: It's going to be Danny Jansen. He's the only guy left on the bench.
0: That's the last man standing. Danny Jansen will pinch hit for Cauley, and this is in the designated hitter spot. Well, they don't want Cauley to hit, do they?
3: I mean, they haven't let him hit the whole series.
0: Danny Jansen, who had a base hit and pinch run four and scored a big run yesterday, went 1-for-3. And the first pitch swung on and missed, and it's 0-1. Well, if you get him here in the neighborhood, it's going to be awfully tough against Jacob Latz, but down only two instead of the extra run. Running at first and making it standing is Langford. I would think stolen base. Rays did not react to it, and correctly, they do give him a steal. So it's 1-1 to Jansen. Belayed well off the bag at first with a right-hand hitter up. The other infielders playing into pull. So are the outfielders. And the pitch is outside. In fact, Danny Jansen is one of the Isak Paredes types where he almost only pulls the baseball. 2-1. Runners lead at second and third, and the pitch lifted to right center field. Mesa calling for it. Hard to his right to make the catch and retire the side. Danny Jansen to the opposite way, but Victor Mesa said, cool down, I got it all under control. We go to the top of the ninth. Texas adds one, and Jacob Latz has an 8-6 lead as we go to the ninth in a moment on the Rays Radio Network.
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0: 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And this copyrighted broadcast is presented by Authority. The Rays may not be reproduced or retransmitted in any form, and the accounts and descriptions may not be disseminated without the express written consent of the Rays. Jacob Junis is going to try and save this as they use Lats for the top and Junis for the middle of the bottom portion. Liam Hicks will pinch it. Rays are down 8-6 as Junis looks for the save here in the ninth.
19: He is 5-for-6 in save chances. Liam Hicks starts it off and takes first pitch strike on 1. And the right-hander returns. Taken low and away. 1-1. So it was interesting, assuming that Latch was going to go for another two-inning save, which they have done a lot, including using him for 2 yesterday. But they used him towards the harder part of the order, the more flashy part of the Rays order. And now hands it off to Junis. 5-for-6 overall in save opportunities. So he's got experience in this role. Swinging a line drive up the middle, but it's caught by Seager before it could hit the ground, and there's one out. 1 gone, and up comes Chandler Simpson. Chandler today has 2 hits, scored 2 runs. But the Rays are running out of outs, and he has got to get on here. And the first pitch taken, 2 low, 1. Duran shallow at third base. Berger well back of the bag at first. Could he bring it with him and drag the mud? Taken outside, 2-0. You know, as I say that, it goes through my mind again. Chandler's doing just fine not bunting. You know, he's getting hits and getting on base plenty of other ways. 2 balls, no strikes. And a delivery. Slapped down the left field line, foul, 2-1. I mean, Chandler could upend Alvarado for the batting title here. 308 coming in, 7 points behind Alvarez. Chandler takes inside corner, strike 2 called, 2 balls, 2 strikes. And there's a couple of Rays that are trying to upend Alvarez's bid for the Triple Crown. You know, Junior Caminero's already surpassed him in home runs. Pete Alonso had tied him for RBIs, and now Simpson on his heels and batting at him. 2-2 to Chandler Simpson. Johnny DeLuca, the on-deck batter. The line and the pitch. Swing, fly ball to right. Playable, though. And on the backhand, Brandon Nimmo, moving to his right, puts it away, and the Rays are down to the last chance. Here's Johnny DeLuca. Cedric Mullins comes on deck to bat for Jorge Mateo if it gets that far. But on a day where the Rays had a 5-1 lead, looks like, barring some late inning Rays magic, as a breaking ball strike 0-1, that they'll have to settle for the 4-game split, which coming in, you would have taken, but here's a fly ball to left, should end the day. Langford settling under it. He is there, and he's got it. And the Rangers salvage the last one in Arlington. A 1-2-3 ninth for Jacob Junis to record the save, and the Texas Rangers and Rays split the 4-game series. Here are the final totals for the victorious Rangers. 8 runs, 12 hits, 2 errors, and 11 men left for the losing Rays. 6 runs, 9 hits, 2 errors, and they left 9. The winning pitcher is Trevor Williams, 1-0. The loss to Steven Matz, 5-5. Credit Jacob Junis with his 6th save of the year. Time now to bring in Chris Adams-Wall, who will be hosting our postgame show in just a moment from Daiquiri Deck. And the keys to the game brought to you by Crown Automotive, the better way to buy for over 50 years, an official car and truck dealer of the Tampa Bay Rays since the beginning. Chris, off day tomorrow. Would have been sweet taking 3 of 4 from the Rangers, but instead settling for 2-2. Curious your key to today's game.
16: I think just got the Rangers back into it. The Rays were up 4-0, and then all of a sudden, all right, it's a 3-run game, and then the Rays come back, and they make it a 5-1 contest, and then Jake strikes again with that 2-run homer. So that's my key. I thought he really swung the momentum in the contest. What do you say, Neil?
3: I say momentum is only as good as your next day starting pitcher, and the Rays needed a long start from Ian Seymour, and unfortunately, they were unable to get it. So, for me, it's the fact that they only got 9 outs from their starting pitcher today in Ian Seymour that, unfortunately, set the tone for the rest of the day.
19: I'll follow that up by saying just not playing clean Rays baseball. Errors today and some defensive plays not made seem to tie all together. And I felt bad for Steven Matz in taking the loss. Extra outs had to be gotten there in the 5th inning, and it just could not happen. And the Rangers were finding the open spaces on their hits. They didn't really clobber them by any means. But the Mateo second error in particular, that seemed to cast the die for this game. You almost had to be perfect the rest of the way. It was not the case. Chris, what about play of the game?
16: Yeah, I've already said it, but I'll go with the Jake Berger 2 home run game. I guess those are technically 2 plays, but those are tonight's Dream Finders Homes plays of the game. 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And you can join Patrick in the winner's circle. Patrick won a Shane McClanahan signed ball just last week. A split, but you know what? I think the Rays will take it with how the series started. Safe travels to Georgia, my friends, and we'll talk to you again on Tuesday.
19: All right, Chris, we look forward to it. If you want to be part of the postgame show, just call in 1-888-388-0957, 1-888-388-0957. Now for Neil Solons, for Bill Geiger, Derek DeBose, and all of us at Rays Radio, I'm Andy Freed from Arlington, thanking you for listening, inviting you to stay tuned to the postgame show next with Chris Adams-Wall. That's what follows after an 8-6 Rays loss to Texas. 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
3: 0-1. Swing and a grounder off the glove of Hill and over Jose Caballero and into center field. Here comes Junior, here comes Johnny, and it's 3-1 Tampa Bay.
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3: Tampa Bay does settle for a split in their four-game series with Texas despite the 8-6 defeat today at Globe Life Field. But welcome into the Rays Radio postgame show, everybody. I'm Chris Adams-Wall with Becca Carney and Austin Platt. Still here at Daiquiri Decks, South Siesta Key, closing up shop on another successful Rays watch party. Derek DeBose back at our network studios. And unfortunately, your Tampa Bay Rays, they did have a couple of big leads today. They were up 4-0 and then 5-1. But then Jake Berger happened, errors happened, and both of those things ended up costing the Rays today in their 8-6 defeat. I loved what they did in the fourth inning, though, putting up a four spot there. They strung together some hits, some bunts. They got an RBI single from Victor Mesa Jr., a sack bunt RBI, fielder's choice from Nick Fortes, an RBI single from Yandy Diaz, and a sack fly from Jonathan Aranda. And it was looking like the Rays were going to win their first series at Globe Life Field since 2021. But then Jake Berger went deep in the second inning, and after the Rays got another run back in the fourth inning on a Junior Caminero sack fly to make it 5-1, it was Jake Berger again hitting his second homer of the game. That was a two-run shot in the fourth inning. That made it a two-run ball game. 5-3 was the score, and then a two-run double by Justin Foscue made it 5-5. And then the Rangers pulled away in the fifth against Steven Matz and Casey Legomena. They got an RBI single, a couple of them, in fact, one from Elias Diaz, the other from Ezekiel Duran. And the Rangers would go on to the 8-6 win. They also got a solo shot from Corey Seager in the eighth. And even though the Rays made it a one-run contest with a Johnny DeLuca RBI single in the seventh, it was not enough. And so the Rays do have to settle for this four-game split. But the good news is the New York Yankees got off to a rocky start today against the San Diego Padres, with Gerrit Cole allowing back-to-back-to-back home runs to open his day. And it is still 3-0 San Diego in the top of the seventh there at Petco Park. So if the Padres can hang on, the Rays will still have a four-game lead over the Yankees with 19 games to go now in the 2026 regular season. But we do want to hear from you on the Spectrum fan line at 1-888-388-0957. That's 1-888-388-0957. The postgame fan line is presented by Spectrum, built for big moments. Here for game day, was also really nice to see Ty Johnson make his big league debut for your Tampa Bay Rays. He walked one but struck out two and retired three of the four batters that he did encounter today. So congratulations to Ty Johnson and his family, and hopefully he'll be a big part of the Rays bullpen from here on out. But we will go to our first break here on the show, and when we come back, we'll get to your calls on the Spectrum fan line.

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7: In the loss column today, an 8-6 defeat at the hands of the Texas Rangers. So the Rangers bookend their wins against the Rays, taking the series opener and now the series finale. Today's final score, 8-6. So Texas gets a big win. Remember, they're still fighting for a playoff berth. They're 71-73 after today. The Rays, meanwhile, they're 85-58. But we do want to hear from you on the Spectrum fan line, 1-888-388-0957. But before we get to those calls, let's hear from Rays manager Kevin Cash, who is standing by all the way out at Globe Life Field in Arlington. Let's go out there now. Here is Kevin Cash.
8: 5-1 there going into the fourth. The Rangers between the fourth and the fifth seemed to make every out tough to come by.
9: Oh, they certainly did. We couldn't create any swing and miss. They put together a bunch of really good at-bats and got themselves right back in the game.
8: And Mateo, that error there kind of opened the door in the fourth with Seager that got on.
9: Yeah, I mean, he got rid of the ball quick. Seager's getting down the line. Better throw. Chance for, you know, Johnny's got to – we can make that play, both sides of the ball.
8: And then what'd you see from Seymour there? I know, obviously, with Kevin.
9: I felt he was kind of out of sync from the first inning on. I was talking to Kyle. Just looked like his mechanics weren't as crisp and had fallen behind guys. And then when he had to come in the zone, he was leaving a lot of pitches middle-middle. I mean, Berger obviously had a big day for him.
8: Just on a positive note, the debut from Ty Johnson. What did you like about his outing?
9: I mean, good fastball. You could tell by the swings. It's not very comfortable. Ball gets on guys pretty quick. Came in after the walk and threw a bunch of strikes.
10: Seemed like you just couldn't get anybody in there that could get a bunch of outs in a row. I mean, you went to KK pretty early. Was that indicative of where you are?
9: Just given guys were down today and figured, like, I don't know if it's that fair to put Johnson or Cook in a game like that. So went to KK, went to Matt, see if we could hold it right there, but the Rangers had other ideas.
10: Then you had the bunch of runs early, and then it seemed like you had a couple of opportunities going forward and couldn't maybe get that next hit you needed. You got the one run.
9: Yeah.
10: You had the bases loaded.
9: I didn't think we did too much offensively after that. I thought their pitching staff did a really good job, but I'm happy that we got back in it. And then, you know, they answer right back with Seager's home run there at the end.
10: Come out of here with 2-2, I guess, better. Good than
7: though. That was Rays manager Kevin Cash. He talked a little bit about Jorge Mateo's two errors today at shortstop. And look, Taylor Walls is a guy that's gotten some guff on this program before, but look, everybody can rag on Taylor Walls, but when he's not at shortstop, this is what can happen. He's just that good, and that's no disrespect to Jorge Mateo, though he's had kind of a mixed bag of results defensively, I'd say, since joining the Tampa Bay Rays. I think he's been a great addition overall, but today was a tough one for him with the pair of E6s. The Rangers made a couple of errors, too. You just would have liked to see the Rays to go on to win this one.

0: especially when they had a pair of four-run advantages, up 4-0 middle of the second, and up 5-1 middle of the fourth. But we will go to another break here on the Rays Radio postgame show. When we come back, we'll hope to hear from you on the Spectrum fan line, 1-888-388-0957. That's 1-888-388-0957. And we'll be back right after this on the Rays Baseball Network.
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0: Half games on the New York Yankees in the AL East standings, but Gerrit Cole just gave up his fourth home run of the afternoon, this one to Luis Campusano, and so it is 4-0 San Diego at the end of 7 out there at Petco Park. But why don't we open up the Spectrum fan line for the first time this afternoon, or I guess it's the evening now, technically, 1-888-388-0957. The postgame fan line is presented by Spectrum, built for big moments here for game day. And we'll start with Brian in Cape Coral. What's up, Brian?
10: Nothing much, Kristen. Really great game to start off with until the fourth inning where it just went downhill. I mean, as much as I like Mateo and what he's done so far, I mean, he just seems to be a defensive liability because he makes a lot of mistakes and a lot of times it comes back to bite us like it did tonight. But, I mean, I'm not going to be too mad about it. Like, yeah, I would prefer a series win, especially if the Yankees losing. But, I mean, I'll take a sweep because even if the Yankees lose, we don't lose any ground. So, overall, I'm happy with the results. It's a lot better than what some of us were expecting once after the first game of the series when they just looked a bit sluggish. But, I mean, overall, it looked pretty good. I mean, the top of the lineup did pretty good. I mean, Junior, besides two walks, he seemed to just not be able to get the ball up in the air, or when he did, it just was not what he's used to, at least. So that was unfortunate because, I mean, I was really hoping he would hit one out because Jordan did today. So I'm like, well, maybe he can match it, but unfortunately, it wasn't the case. But, I mean, overall, it's pretty good. That fourth inning was probably one of the best innings I've seen for the Rays offensively. I mean, they got back to Chandler Simpson. The bottom of the lineup contributed heavily. So, I mean, overall, you really can't complain much. Like, yeah, the error kind of cost us and kind of put Matt in a bad spot. But
11: besides that, they still hung in it, and at most it was a 2-3-run deficit, and they still clinged in all the way up to the 9. So, I mean, not much to complain about. Overall, it's a fantastic game. It just sucks the way it ended, but I mean, hey, I'll take a series split going into the off day, so hopefully we can rebound and get ready to take on a really tough Braves team, but in Conan go, man.
0: You as well, Brian. Yeah, thanks very much, and thanks for also pointing out the fact that Yordan Alvarez did also hit his 38th homer of the season, so now he and Junior are tied for the American League lead. And the Astros did lose today, 3-2 to the Diamondbacks, so that is good news for the Texas Rangers, who are, of course, chasing them in the American League West standings. And look, there's just something about these Texas teams, because the Rays, I remember they had, what, a 7-2 lead against Houston when they were going for, I think it was their 10th straight win, and they could not hold that one. Today, kind of similar, up 4 a couple of different times, and they just could not put the Rangers away. But give it up for Texas. I mean, that's a gritty bunch. They do not want to go quietly into the offseason. Clearly, they still have aspirations of getting to the postseason. Hopefully, if the Rays do get there and the Rangers do also, that the Rays will avoid playing Texas and that they won't have to worry about going back to Globe Life Field, until 2027. But look, Yandy had a couple of hits today, so that's noteworthy. His average now up to 305. Jonathan Aranda had a couple more knocks. Chandler Simpson had 2 more hits today. His batting average now at 308. So he and Yandy both firmly in the race for the American League batting title. Johnny DeLuca had a couple of hits too, including a clutch RBI single that made it a one-run contest in the 7th. But we thank you very much for the call, Brian. We hope you have a great rest of your Sunday. We'll go to another break, though, here on the show. And when we come back, we'll continue to break this one down for you. The 8-6 loss, Rays falling to the Rangers in the series finale. That is coming up on the other side of this break, right here on the Rays Baseball Network.
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0: The Tampa Bay Rays lose 8-6 today to the Texas Rangers, so both teams go 2-2 in this four-game series split. The Rays now 85-58, the Rangers 71-73, but One of the bright spots was Ty Johnson making his big league debut. Johnson was able to come in for the seventh, and while he walked the first batter that he saw at the big league level in the pinch hitter Jock Peterson, he retired Cam Cawley on a sacrifice bunt, or excuse me, Elias Diaz on a sack bunt, and then he struck out Cody Freeman for his first big league punch out, and then he struck out Ezekiel Duran for his second. So all in all, it was a successful major league debut for Ty Johnson. And look, even though the Rays did not win today, falling 8-6 to the Texas Rangers, the New York Yankees are still losing to the San Diego Padres, although the Yankees did just score their first run of the ball game in the top of the eighth, and they do have runners at second and third with only one out. It is currently 4-1 San Diego, and Jazz Chisholm is at the plate right now for New York against Adrian Morejon of San Diego. So we'll hope for the best there at Petco Park, and that the Padres can close it out against the Yankees so that the Rays will still maintain their four-game edge over the Bronx Bombers. But we need to go to our final break here on the Rays Radio postgame show. When we come back, we'll get you all set for the day after Labor Day, which is tomorrow, when the Rays will be in Atlanta to take on the Braves in a three-game series that will start on Tuesday night. That is coming up right after this on the Rays Baseball Network.
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0: Against TBD for the Bravos. So we'll see who that ends up being, but should be Freddie Peralta for Tampa Bay. The pregame show will air that day on Tuesday at 6:30 p.m., and then Rays and Braves will get off the ground at 7:15 p.m. with Andy Freed and Neil Solons bringing you all the action, and we hope that you will join us. But that is going to do it for all of us here on the Rays Radio postgame show. Special thanks to everybody here at Daiquiri Deck, South Siesta Key, for hosting our Rays watch party today. We had an awesome crowd on hand, including a couple of former minor league baseball players and one major league baseball player also, and it was very cool to catch up with both of them, and everybody who came out today had a blast, so thanks again to everybody here at Daiquiri Deck, South Siesta Key. We have another Rays watch party for you at Hooters on 4th Street in St. Petersburg on Wednesday when the Rays take on the Atlanta Braves at 7:15. So we'll hope to see all of you there for that. Thanks again to Derek DeBose back in our network studios for all of his help today. 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Plus additional thank yous to Andy Freed, Neil Solons, Chris Miller, and Sam Wells. My name, though, is Chris Adams-Hall saying goodnight. We hope you enjoyed the broadcast, everyone, and we will see you again on Tuesday.
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2: 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A two-run homer! Yandy likes the cleanup spot, and the Rays have tied it up.
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9: Pressure coming, throws quickly, and intercepted at the 35-yard line.
10: Throws deep down the far side, outside the numbers. Caught at the 5, and into the end zone!
9: The kick is up, it is on its way, and it is good!
10: Throw near side, it's high, and intercepted.
9: To the 40, cuts inside the numbers, he may go! 20, 10, touchdown, touchdown! Throws to the end zone, the ball is gone!
11: We have a capper to week one of the college football season with a pair of top 25s that both have higher expectations this season. Louisville under Jeff Brohm and Ole Miss with Pete Golding starting his first full season on the sidelines. They do it from Nashville. College Football Live is next.
0: Now, with College Football Live, here's Jim Basquiat.
11: Yeah, it's the lone top 25 week one kickoff. Ole Miss, a school record 13 wins last season. Pete Golding going 2-1 in the college football playoff after he was named full head coach late in the season, having spent three seasons as their defensive coordinator and linebacker coach. Second most yards per game at just under 490 in FBS last season. Kirk Herbstreit on what the offense will look like this season with a new coordinator.
12: John David Baker takes over. Interesting enough, he was the ECU offensive coordinator last year. Within all that madness, he came over. But when Lane and his staff left, even though Charlie Weiss stayed, some of the other assistants left, John David Baker came. He's now taken over as the offensive coordinator. So I'm very excited to see Trinidad Chambliss in Nashville with John David Baker.
11: Yeah, expectations high, ranking the top 10 preseason poll for the third time in the last 50 seasons. Trinidad Chambliss.